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Oh yes, you told them once before, and it is no secret anymore. I will not have gossip in this jungle.

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Coming up, we've got some music from one of our local bands. 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

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Coming up, we've got some music from one of our local bands. 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

the moon. And you hate a cold house, same as me. Am I right or not? All right, it's true, she said. It was just a thought. And she said, Warren,

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That was a track from the 1990s here on Lionheart Radio 107.3 FM. Coming up, we've got some music from one of our local bands. 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

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And now we turn to something with a bit more of a local flavour. Of course, if you're listening and you represent part of our local Alnwick area music talent and you're interested in getting your song on the air, you can contact us via our website at lionheartradio.com.

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1: Good morning. It's Monday, the 21st of September, and you're listening to The Morning Report with me, Georgia Lee. Coming up today...
2: Awareness days like this can make sure that we are making conditions like dementia the priority that they need to be. So dementia is the UK's biggest killer, and we know that it devastates lives, and that's why we're calling for rapid improvements to dementia diagnosis and support to improve the outlook for people affected by dementia.
1: It's World Alzheimer's Day, and this year's theme is The Earlier You Know, The More You Can Do. A dementia diagnosis matters. We'll be finding out about why that early diagnosis is so important. And a Scottish botanical garden has had a very exclusive delivery.
3: Well, be able to cover all the populated areas of Darlington, whereas right now we sort of stick to the fringes based on the approval we have. So we'll be able to go deeper into the area and cover more customers, which is the most important thing.
1: But first, a look at the weather. Outbreaks of rain and cloudy skies across the north, brighter and sunny spells in the south, highs of 23 degrees Celsius. There's lots to come, so let's get into the day with the news from Frankie.
4: Specialist courts to deal with serious sexual offences will be rolled out across England and Wales as part of a series of announcements aimed at tackling violence against women and girls. Andy Burnham says the changes are long overdue. Graded Ofsted inspections still pose a

0: Former The Police singer Sting has said he does not feel any competition from artificial intelligence in music creation. From Radio News Hub, I'm Frankie Hersine.
1: Thanks for that, Frankie. Now let's take a look at what's making the front pages in today's newspapers. The Daily Mail and the Daily Express have reported on Conservative leader Kemi Badenoch pledging to bring back tax-free shopping for tourists. It comes after Tories said the decision to scrap the VAT refund scheme in 2021 left the UK less competitive than other European destinations. The bosses of Fortnum & Mason, Paul Smith, and the parent company of Claridge's Hotel have said the policy change would be pro-growth and pro-jobs. The Daily Mail and the Daily Express also write about Earl Spencer's claims against King Charles. Spencer says he felt it was his duty as an eyewitness to history to write the new memoir chronicling the life of his sister. The Earl accused the King of gaslighting him after Buckingham Palace pushed back against the claims that Charles said we'll forget her soon enough after Diana, Princess of Wales, died. And the Daily Star and the Eye Paper report on Ed Sheeran saying he questions whether he wanted to be an artist at all after the controversy surrounding US rapper Macklemore's removal from his world tour. But today marks World Alzheimer's Day, highlighting the growing impact of dementia across the UK. Almost 1 million people are living with dementia, but Alzheimer's Society say 1 in 3 people with the condition don't yet have a diagnosis. This year's campaign is centred on the message that the earlier you know, the more you can do. A dementia diagnosis matters. The charity says getting a diagnosis can help people access support, plan for the future, and make informed choices about their care, even though it can be a daunting process. Morning Report's Grace caught up with Dr. Alice Carstairs. She's a research officer at Alzheimer's Society.
2: Awareness days like this can make sure that we are making conditions like dementia the priority that they need to be. So dementia is the UK's biggest killer, and we know that it devastates lives. And that's why we're calling for rapid improvements to dementia diagnosis and support to improve the outlook for people affected by dementia. But it also can help with things like stigma by having people more open talking about dementia, bringing it forward from behind closed doors. Because there is this misconception that dementia is part of the normal aging, and that can mean that there's misunderstandings around the symptoms of dementia. So by bringing this awareness to the forefront of people's minds and making it more easy to talk about and giving it the priority that it really truly needs to be.
3: You mentioned there that it's the UK's biggest killer. One of your mottos, I know, is that we all have our role to play. What is that role, Alice, and what can people do to help?
2: There's many ways that people can help. People can join us in campaigning to make dementia the priority that it needs to be. People can help by becoming a dementia friend, by increasing their own awareness of dementia and providing that support for others. People can also get involved in research. So that can be a really good way to be involved. So people can be involved in research clinical trials taking place to help us better understanding of dementia, but also help sort of progress the treatments that are sort of being trialled at the moment.
3: The theme this year is about early diagnosis, and the earlier you know, the more you can do is one of the slogans. Mm. What can you do? Why is it better to know sooner?
2: So there's many reasons why having a diagnosis can be really useful. One, it can mean that you understand what's happening. You know, there's no confusion as to around why these symptoms are happening to you. But it also means that you can seek support, you know, be that financial support, for care for support. You can make plans, you know, for the future to avoid crisis.
1: Now, offspring from one of the world's rarest trees has found a new home in Scotland. A team of conservationists across the world have worked hard to make sure the species doesn't disappear. The sole remaining wild Dendroceris nerifolia tree is perched precariously on the side of a remote volcanic outcrop in the South Pacific Ocean. And the next generation of the tree arrived in Dumfries and Galloway this week. Our Holly spoke to Richard Baines, who's a curator at Logan Botanic Garden in Scotland.
4: The tree Dendroceris nerifolia, commonly known as a cabbage tree, which hails from the very remote island called Juan Fernandez, one of the islands of Chile. There's one single specimen left on the planet, hanging on to the edge of a volcanic cliff, which is strapped to the cliff base. And

0: Bulb is one plant. 29 seeds were collected in the wild. These were transferred to the Millennium Seed Bank down at Wakers Place in Sussex. And out of the 29, 25 after X-ray were found to be viable. So far, we have 6 seedlings from the seeds. 2 will go to Kew, 2 will go to Wakehurst, and 2 have crossed the border to Scotland. And we have got now 2 in our garden here, which we're growing on, hopefully in due course to produce some seed, which will be deposited in the future in the Millennium Seed Bank. But this is one of the rarest plants on the planet. And this is a great example of botanic gardens such as Logan going out of a way to really make a difference.
1: Why do you think it's so important to conserve this specific tree? What is it about it that, of course, it is incredibly, incredibly rare, but why this one tree that you think it's so important that we keep alive?
0: So plants are really important for human existence on our planet. For all we know, if this plant disappears, it might be, if its cells may contain the next cure for cancer, for all we know. This plant, you know, supports a whole chain, a whole ecosystem out there. You know, it's pollinated by hummingbirds. Other plants feed on it.
1: Absolutely. And how would you describe the actual tree itself?
0: It's got quite large, fleshy, glossy green leaves. It is very attractive, like pinhead cushion yellow flowers. It's a kind of scrubby tree. It probably grows to about 5 meters, something like that, with a spread of roughly 5 meters as well.
1: And so what are your kind of next steps for ensuring that the tree can carry on, that the line of the tree can keep going at the garden?
0: We are looking at taking plants which are critically endangered, propagating them using, for example, seed where possible, to maintain the genetic diversity, growing them on. So on arrival at Logan, it was put in the isolation house to ensure that there's no spread of any pests or diseases. We'll then grow it on, which will take a few years, and ultimately it will be planted out in the garden and where hopefully it will flower. Now, why do you, some of your listeners may ask, why has Logan been chosen? Well, Logan has a very similar climate to that of Juan Fernandez. We grow lots of other plants such as Blechnum cycadifolium and Raphifamnus venusa, other plants which do really well here at Logan. So that's why Logan's been chosen, because of its very, very similar climate.
2: Well, that might have just inspired me to get my green thumb going. Still to come in the Morning Report, one of the classic author's books is the basis of a brand new film. And a young man from Grimsby is helping older people to keep fit. And millions of people are following the journey.
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2: The Jane Austen classic, Sense and Sensibility, has been readapted for the big screen for a second time. The story follows the romantic lives and growth of the two contrasting Dashwood sisters, practical Eleanor and passionate Marianne. Although she's used to playing a Marianne in the hit series Normal People, Daisy Edgar-Jones instead takes on the role of Eleanor, whilst Esme Creed-Miles becomes impulsive Marianne. Their father has passed away, but the aftermath comes with challenges.
6: Helena! It's Father's will.
7: This house will always be home. We will find somewhere else just as nice with the money Father left us.
6: What money?
2: Daisy says it's a privilege to be in the film and work alongside her castmates.
8: I mean, it's just incredible that an author like Jane Austen, you know, writing 200 years ago is still being adapted time and time again. It's just such a testament to how brilliant her writing is. I think she, her ability to kind of unpick the inner workings of a mind, and she's so character-driven, and her sort of witticisms on society and love and loss and all of that. She's just magic. So, you know, it really was exciting to revisit Sense, and I think, it just feels like such timeless themes. Emma's performance in this film is one of my favourites of all time, and so I was so inspired by it. I'm always very inspired by performances. You know, I'm an actor, that's the thing I love the most. So yes, it's definitely something that has just been in my, you know, mind since I was young and first saw the film. So 100%. I mean, I think that's the beautiful thing about adapting is, you know, I think that you can take all of the sort of history and the one that, like, you know, all the things that you love about previous adaptations in the book itself, and then it's just about letting go, really, and just trying to, you know, say the words as authentically as they feel to me, and you know, just see what comes. But I feel very lucky to play Eleanor Dashwood.
2: George McKay plays one of the film's love interests.
9: Well, her characters are so beautifully drawn that they're kind of timeless. I think the themes that she's dealing with, the context is so specific to the time, but the themes of sort of balance in oneself, of the balance between your kind of emotional impulses and physical impulses versus the kind of social expectations, that's timeless, you know. So it's it was kind of surprisingly present and natural to dive into that time. Oh, just amazing. Like, everyone in the cast is so extraordinary, and most of my scenes are with Daisy, Daisy Edgar Jones, and she is just wonderful. Like, as a person, as an actress, she's just sensational. So it was a pleasure, total pleasure.
2: And the film is promised to be visually striking. Director Georgia Oakley is ready for fans to see.
10: It's quite daunting to take on a such a beloved book, but I'm really excited to finally stop talking about it and show it to audiences for the first time. So yeah, I guess we really lean into the connection to nature that is there in the book, but I really drew on that as a sort of visual language of the film. As you can see, everything here is kind of inspired by that. And really just that it's a love story between the sisters, and that we focus on that throughout. So well, working with all of the cast were amazing. They were such a joy to work with. Daisy particularly led the cast with such grace and poise, and yeah, I was really lucky to work with such brilliant actors, and I can't wait for people to see their performances.
2: You can catch it in cinemas from the 25th of September. As we get older, we may lose the ability or the motivation to exercise, but 23-year-old Bailey Greetham from Grimsby is helping people in care homes to stay active. His business, Be Great Fitness, helps residents do a range of exercises, whether seated or standing, to ensure they keep moving. Bailey decided to document his journey online, with millions of people seeing his content and some even offering to help him make wishes come true. Lucy caught up with him to find out more.
11: Yeah, my journey into fitness actually happened when I was a teenager, or just entering my teenage years. I struggled a lot as a young person, so I was really at a loss for what to do. My grandparents took me in at a very young age to try and set me back on track, and it wasn't until I found boxing, which was where I sort of managed to put everything back on track and straighten everything out in my own head and really set myself to something. And for the first time in my life, I felt like I was really achieving something and found community and found people who felt like my people. And I realized just how important exercise was for building up not only communities, but building up people as well. And then it wasn't until the pandemic where I started properly coaching and working with others, because I was inspired by the selfless acts that other people were doing and really wanted to make sure that exercise was available in such a difficult time, which is where I started doing online classes with adults with LD and autism.
12: And when did you decide to sort of go into care homes and look at the older generation?
11: Yeah, it wasn't until I was really exposed to carer support sessions and dementia charities and stroke charities out in the community where I realised older people really could benefit from this. And similarly, at the same time, I realised that care had still, or at least had a lockdown for much further than everybody else did. And we just offered a couple of free sessions and started working in homes. And it turns out they could, and exercise wasn't really that big of a thing for the majority of homes. And that's where I sort of got a chip on my shoulder and said, look, I need to do something about this, because if I don't, who will?
12: And you seem to have such a lovely relationship with so many of the people you work with. What do you think's key to sort of a younger and an older friendship?
11: I think a good relationship intergenerations, you know, an intergenerational relationship is purely down to not underestimating or overestimating someone and going in without any preconceived thoughts or worries. You know, these people, when I ask and sit down with them and say, how old do you feel? Most of them tell me they still feel in their 20s, their 30s, their humor's still there. They have a lust for life. It's just their bodies slow down.
12: And when did the TikTok videos and the social media start?
11: About 2 years ago, two and a bit years ago now. And it was purely to share our work on the internet. It started on an iPhone, and it was just me record or getting a carer in the home to quickly record a snippet of what we do. And they started gaining traction, like a crazy amount of traction. And bear in mind, I'm only, you know, early 20s, 21. And all this traction we were gaining was pretty crazy, because we were just doing, or I was just doing my normal job. I was trying to show how beautiful the care sector is and trying to open up the sector to the rest of the world, especially the younger generation. And before we know it, we were gaining millions of hits and followers coming in on Instagram, TikTok, Facebook, and it was crazy. And we realized people need to see what the sector looks like and the good parts of the sector, because humans, real lives, you know, stories locked away by the walls of care, because at the end of the day, they are people's private homes. And I'm not saying they should be open to the public, but I'm just saying they probably didn't have the best perception. For a few months now, we've been working on making wishes come true for seniors and older folks. And I love it to bits. It started with Robbie Williams FaceTiming a care home resident. And we have since put, you know, older adults in Lamborghinis. We're arranging a helicopter ride next week. We are doing a shopping spree on Friday where an older lady, Judith, has unlimited, I mean, she can buy whatever she wants.
12: And, you know, why do you feel like people have connected with your videos so much?
11: I think I'm just a northern lad from Grimsby who genuinely does this for a living. Whether I've got 100,000 followers on social media or zero followers, I get up, I put my trainers and my shorts on, and I still go into the care homes every day. I think that's why, because it's real, because I'm actually a fitness instructor. I'm not an internet influencer. I'm not a social media star. I'm just a lad from Grimsby who wants to do good for the people around him.
2: Well, I wouldn't mind an unlimited shopping spree or a Lamborghini ride. That's all from us here at The Morning Report. I'll be back tomorrow to keep you up to date. Have a good rest of your day.

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1: A former councillor who lost his seat after failing to turn up to a single council meeting for 6 months was paid nearly £19,000 in allowances. John Allen was elected to represent Ashington's Hurst Ward on the County Council in May last year. The authority says Allen, alongside every one of its elected councillors that year, had been paid the sum to cover duties, constituency work, postage and stationery. They say they have no powers to reclaim the money. There's a full list of the candidates for the by-election on the County Council website. Next, the County Council leader hopes Prime Minister Andy Burnham can work with North East Mayor Kim McGuinness to thrash out a deal to dual the A1. Mr Burnham's admitted the road through the county in its current guise is not acceptable and pledged to have ministers and officials look at options for funding. It comes after intense pressure from local politicians, including Council leader Glenn Sanderson, after a string of tragic accidents on the road this year. At last week's County Council meeting, he spoke of his gratitude to councillors of all parties for working together to reopen the debate. One of the longest serving volunteers at the Anik Garden says it's had an enormous impact on the town as it celebrates its 25th anniversary. Now, Anik Garden was opened in 2001 by Duchess Jane Percy on former derelict land at Anik Castle. The charity that runs it hosts community programmes, including a community fridge, Alzheimer's support group and gardening schemes. Sue Simpson joined during its construction in the 1990s and helps to run a group to combat loneliness in elderly residents. She says the garden's become a whole part of being her. Sport and Kevin Haynes has had his position as manager of Berwick Grangers Football Club terminated with immediate effect. The club thanked Kevin for his work since arriving at the club in January last year. And Anik Town Ladies FA Cup journey continues with an excellent win over a strong Birtley Town Ladies team yesterday. The game went 90 minutes without a goal before Anik won 3-2 on penalties. That's the latest for Anik. I'm Richard Dale.
2: Court specialising in serious sexual offences are to be rolled out across England and Wales. It comes as the Prime Minister Andy Burnham plans to rebalance the scales of justice. Plans include providing every victim a private entrance and waiting room and giving court staff trauma-informed training. A head teacher's union's called for a halt on Ofsted inspections. It's nearly a year on from the watchdog scrapping the single word judgments, but the National Association of Head Teachers says it doesn't ease pressure on school leaders. Today is World Alzheimer's Day, and the Alzheimer's Society say almost 1 million people are living with dementia in the UK, and more than 1 in 3 don't have a diagnosis. Dr. Alice Carstairs is a research officer at Alzheimer's Society.
3: One, it can mean that you understand what's happening, you know, that there's no confusion as to around why these symptoms are happening to you. But it also means that you can seek support, you know, be that financial support. You can make plans for the future to avoid crisis.
2: And Celtic boss Martin O'Neill's come under further pressure after losing a second Old Firm derby in a row. He says he will reflect. For On Radio News Hub, I'm Frankie Hersine.
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1: Thanks, Frankie. Good morning, everybody. Some brightness to start the day today, but cloud will generally build as we head through the morning. Could see a few outbreaks of light rain. That rain will become mainly confined to the Pennines during the afternoon, with a few brighter spells developing further east, hopefully us as well. Light winds, a high of 21 Celsius, which is 70 Fahrenheit. Continuing mostly cloudy as we head into the evening. The best chance of any clearer spells once again in the east. Patchy light rain is possible across the Pennines, should be dry elsewhere. A mild night, light winds, a low of 12 Celsius, 54 Fahrenheit. Tomorrow looks like being mostly cloudy in the west of the region. Sunny spells developing across here in the east. It will feel warm in the sunshine with light winds, a high of 22 Celsius, a very nice 72 Fahrenheit. Our breaks of rain likely overnight into Wednesday. Wednesday itself looks like being a cloudy day with our breaks of rain, which could be heavy at times. That rain will then clear overnight to give us a fine and sunny Thursday after a bit of a chilly start, I've got to say, and then further rain possible on Friday.
8: When you need to know. Traffic.
1: Well, the main problem on today is definitely going to be the A1 as you cross the River Tyne. An accident on Saturday morning is still being sorted out, which means it's down to one lane in each direction as you go from the river down towards the Metro Centre. I was caught there on Saturday afternoon. It was horrendous. A189 Spine Road, slow traffic from East Hartford heading down towards the Moor Farm roundabout. Other than that, no great problems on the region's roads so far. Although, as I said, we will keep an eye on the A1 for you. Couple of bit of roadworks to tell you about. Temporary lights in Annick on Clayport Bank. That's at the battlements. And across in Rothbury, temporary lights for electricity work on High Street between Maltings and Prospect Terrace. In terms of the trains this morning, no problems from Almav or from Ashington on the Northumberland line into Newcastle. Tyne and Wear Metro is running a normal service and no problems so far to tell you about at Newcastle Airport. If you know anything else and it's safe and legal to do so, give us a call on Annex 602244. There's more travel in half an hour.
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1: Calvin Harris and Tom Grennan there, and By Your Side. Yeah, a little bit of the anthem for Lionheart Radio, isn't it? We're by your side, your very own community radio station. Well, a very good morning to you. It's 7:10. It's a Monday morning. It's the 21st of September. I'm Richard L with The Breakfast Show this Monday morning, right the way through to 10 o'clock. Frankie Hairsign is in the newsroom today. He'll be back in, around about 20 minutes' time with the morning sports news and with the latest national headlines at the top of the hour. Ooh, sounds very radio, that, doesn't it? Top of the hour. Also coming up this hour, we'll have the latest showbiz news for you. Quick look at the birthday files, including a song from somebody with a birthday, very famous song from somebody with a birthday today. After 7:30, we're going to have a look at the Journal, our local daily paper, in a weeny bit of detail. Pictures of the North East skinny dippers down at Druridge Bay yesterday. That's on the front page. I'm sure it was very tastefully taken. I haven't looked to see if there's any... Oh, it's all in sort of twilight anyway, so you can't see bits of bodies. Oh dear, what fun. After 8 o'clock, we'll be unveiling the new Lionheart Radio record of the week. Look forward to that one. Also catch up on the morning's business news, check in what the county council's up to this week. Bit of local democracy for a Monday morning. We'll have a look at the front pages of the national papers. No prizes for what they're leading on yet again today. I am just bored to death with that book. I'll just leave it at that, really. 8:30, special guests in the studio. We're going to be talking to Peter and Claire Norvell. They formed a business called Bin Boutique, which is doing rather well. And we'll talk about what made them set the business up and some of the challenges and the joys they have cleaning out people's bins. Fascinating discussion. Hope you enjoy it. After 9:00, it will be the Community Hour. Keeping up to date with everything that's going on in this wonderful part of the world. Little piece for you on pensions awareness and why you should check up what your future state pension should be. And also your chance to see what's going on at the Alnwick Playhouse this week. Plenty of live events, particularly at the back end of the week. So that's the agenda for the next couple of next 3 hours. It is my penultimate live show from Fenchurch Street. We're moving out of here, starting the move on Wednesday morning. So my last live show tomorrow morning, which is going to be very emotional. After that, it's all going to be pre-recorded. However, we're going to have a party, a ball, over the next couple of days. Hopefully, a lot of you will get in touch with us, and I'll tell you all the ways to do that in a few minutes' time. We start, though, with the inshore waters forecast. Not too bad, actually. The wind southwesterly 3 or 4, occasionally 2 later. Sea state smooth or slight. Weather, rain at times in the north. Visibility moderate or good. So, high tides at Amble. We've got one coming up at lunchtime at 12:32. 3.8 metres that tide. It barely bothers, doesn't it? Next high tide, 17 minutes to 1 in the early hours of tomorrow morning. So if you fancy a trip to Holy Island, well, you've got about just under 3 hours left to cross safely till 10:05 this morning. And then it's safe to cross again from 1:10 at lunchtime through until 10:10 tonight. A classic from the 70s.

0: Dancing in the City, Marsha Hayne, a classic from the 70s, got to number 3. I know these things, you know. 17 minutes past 7 this Monday morning, it is Lionheart Radio, 107.3 FM, community radio for the Alnwick area. 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I'm Richard L. This is the Monday Morning Breakfast Show. Frankie's in the newsroom looking after all the headlines this morning. I'm doing the music and the chat, and we'd love to hear from you. 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I thought I had so much time this morning, it's racing by, absolutely racing by. Anyway, facebook.com/Lionheart Radio, and I look forward to hearing from you. Whether you'd like to have a request played, whether you'd like a shout out, whether you want to react to the things we're talking about, or you just want to say hello, we would love to hear from you. So the two numbers once again on the text, it's 07961 771073, the phone line 01665 602244.
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0: Well, I should say, actually, well done and thanks to everybody who was involved with Lionheart Things over the weekend. Thursday night, big karaoke night down at the Fleece. Apparently everybody had an absolutely fantastic time. I sort of missed it because I was convinced it was last night. So I texted Jonathan yesterday saying, so looking forward to coming tonight. And he said, it was last night. Oh, whoops, I feel so stupid. Anyway, on Saturday afternoon, all day Saturday actually, there were the Heritage Open Day tours of the Lionheart Radio Studios. 80 plus people came to have a look at us in Fenchel Street just as we're about to move out, but it was great. Hope you enjoyed walking up and down those stairs. It would have got you fit. It would have got you fit. Showbiz news now.
2: Olympic champion Tubby Stoker says she's ready to go big on Strictly, and she's setting her sights on making show history. The 25-year-old skeleton racer, fresh from her Winter Olympics gold, wants to land the first ever perfect 40 for a rumba, teaming up with new pro Mark Carmelita to try it. Strictly returns Saturday night on BBC One. Richard Hammett is marking 20 years since the jet car crash that nearly killed him, and he's thanking the emergency crews who saved his life. The former Top Gear star posted a heartfelt message on Instagram, recalling the 320-mile-an-hour accident and saying he's forever grateful to the air ambulance teams who got him out alive. And the widow of the Wanted star, Tom Parker, has welcomed baby boy more than a year after suffering the heartbreak of a stillbirth. Kelsey Parker announced the arrival of her son, River, with partner Will, sharing a photo on social media and calling him our little bit of hope.

Phoebe Exeter, David Guetta, and One in a Million, 23 minutes past 7 this Monday morning. Richard and Frankie with your breakfast show. If you do want to get hold of us, the text number is 07961 771073, the phone line, and it's 602244. Great to be with you. Hope you had a good weekend if you did come down to the Heritage Open Day on Saturday. Hope you enjoyed seeing our little studio here. Not for much longer. We will be moving out to Finkel Street starting Wednesday onwards. I'll tell you more about that in the breakfast show tomorrow. And yeah, if you came to the karaoke, hope you had a good evening. Me, I was down in Newbie Hall on Saturday, the Harrogate Autumn Show. Haven't been for a couple of years. Absolutely loved it, I've got to say. It wasn't the warmest day, I've got to admit, but did enjoy ourselves. And yeah, we have a wander around the stalls, bought loads of plants, as you do. So keep me busy in the garden for the next week or two, putting them all in, including hundreds and hundreds and hundreds of bulbs. That's going to be backbreaking work. Oh dear. Anyway, had a good time and only stopped about 12:30, bought some food from one of the stalls, which was very nice indeed, I've got to say, and sat down with a little glass of Prosecco, and I was thinking, this is heaven, absolute heaven. And then I drove back and got caught in the Team Valley. We were mentioning that in our travel reports today. It is down to one lane in each direction as you get towards the River Tyne. Accident on Saturday morning, a big Arctic hit the central reservation, made a bit of a mess, in fact quite a bit of a mess, of the crash barriers, and yeah, not looking too good at all. Anyway, got caught there for about an hour. It was horrendous. Never mind, whatever you did with your weekend, hope you had a good time. And if it's your birthday today, have a great day. You share it with the English darts player Rob Cross, PDC world champion in 2018 and is 36 today. Ryan Hawley, English actor, actually born in Dubai but he still registers English, plays Robert Sugden in Emmerdale and he's 41 today. Joseph Mazzello, American actor, probably best known for Jurassic Park, is 43 today. A couple of cricketers with birthdays, Chris Gattle, Gale even, a West Indian batsman, played in 103 tests, is 47. A few years older than him, the wonderful Curtis Ambrose, legendary Antiguan and West Indian fast bowler, 63 today. The American actress, best known for Hairspray, who then has gone on to be a talk show host, Ricky Lake, is 58 today. From the world of music, Liam Gallagher, Oasis, 54 today. Faris Baldwin, the English vocalist, is 40 today. Faith Hill, American country singer, will feature her after the headlines, is 59 today. But 37 today, American singer-songwriter Jason Derulo. What did she say?

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1: It's 7:30 in the headlines this morning. Specialist courts for rape cases are to be rolled out across England and Wales. German Chancellor Merz has called the state election results a disaster for his party, but has vowed to stay on. And the head teachers union has called for a halt to graded Ofsted inspections over health concerns. More on those with Frankie at 8 o'clock. Now here he is with this morning's sports news.
2: Premier League results yesterday saw Liverpool secure a 1-0 win at Bournemouth, while Leeds United and Crystal Palace played out a goalless draw. Fulham and Manchester United shared a 1-1 draw, and Manchester City beat Sunderland 5-3 in an 8-goal thriller. Speaking after the game, Man City boss Enzo Maresca was relieved to see his team pass a very difficult Sunderland test.
3: It was a difficult game, but again, happy because we found a way to win the game. And the good thing also is that these 7 official games that we played, they have been all different.
2: In the Scottish Premiership, Rangers claimed Old Firm bragging rights once again with a 1-0 win over Celtic at Celtic Park. The visitors scored the only goal of the game to close the gap to the top of the table to 2 points, winning back-to-back Old Firm games. There'll be no clean sweep for Luke Littler after being beaten 10-4 by Johnny Clayton in the World Series of Darts quarterfinals. Ross Smith was crowned the overall winner in Amsterdam. And in cycling, in the UCI World Road Championships, Great Britain's Zoe Baxter claimed a silver medal in the women's time trial in Montreal.
4: The weather.
1: Fair to say, Luke, not a happy camper. Thanks, Frankie. Good morning, everybody. Some brightness to start today, but cloud will generally build as we head through the morning, and we could see a few outbreaks of light rain coming along. The rain, though, will become mainly confined to the Pennines during the afternoon. A few brighter spells developing further east. Light winds, fairly warm, a high of 21 Celsius, 70 Fahrenheit. Mostly cloudy as we head into the evening. The best of any clearer spells in the east of the region. Patchy light rain possible across the Pennines, dry elsewhere, mild with light.

0: down in the Tyne Valley, again right up to the River Tyne. A189 Spine Road, that's also slow as you'd expect on a Monday morning, from East Hartford heading down towards the Moor Farm roundabout. A19, not actually too bad. A little bit slow south of the river as you get down towards Bolden Colliery, and a little bit of slow traffic getting onto the A1 at Seaton Burn. Not too much of a problem at all. A696, that's busy between Newcastle Airport and Pont Eland, continuing roadworks there. No problems on the trains from Almouth this morning or from Ashington, the Northumberland line to Newcastle. Tyne and Wear Metro is running a normal service and everything's fine at Newcastle Airport. If you know anything else and it's safe and legal to do so, give us a call on Annex 602244. There's more travel in half an hour.
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1: Absolutely adore that song, Faith Hill. And this kiss, 23 minutes to 8. I love that. Centrifugal motion. My chemistry teacher would have killed me for that one. Not the way to pronounce it. It's not English. Anyway, it is the Lionheart Radio Breakfast Show for a Monday morning. Richard and Frankie here with you till 10 o'clock. Community Hour, of course, coming up after 9 o'clock. Round about 10 past 8, unveiling the new Lionheart Radio Record of the Week. Looking forward to that one very much indeed. So, a little shout out this morning to Craig Connor, who got to take the pictures for the journal today. Had to be done very carefully because, it needed appropriate light and all that, because hundreds of swimmers fulfill naked ambition. Around 800 people stripping off, taking part.

in the northeast, skinny dip at Durridge Bay yesterday. Featured on the front page, very delicately, and then on page three, loads more pictures. In fact, the only one you can actually see what's going on is of Penelope, the fire dancer. And there's a little bit of, detail on that one. But nothing you couldn't show the kids this Monday morning. Hundreds of swimmers stripped off for the biggest skinny dip in the UK. Taking place at Durridge Bay yesterday, the annual event saw more than 800 people brave the chilly North Sea as they were welcomed with a glorious sunrise. Northeast Skinny Dip is described by organisers as, quotes, a celebration of life, of nature and of our own unique physical bodies. It's about taking a risk and embracing a moment of pure joy and freedom. Provides a rare opportunity to step out to our vulnerability, confront shame and smash the beauty myth. That's according to the organiser Jack Higginson, who says every single body welcome, no exceptions. Fire dancer Penelope performed on the beach, and as the sun rose over the horizon, swimmers disrobed, braved the cool September air to enter the chilly 14 Celsius North Sea. Ooh! The clear skies affording swimmers a great view as they began their dip. Lovely pictures, really good indeed. Other front page story in the journal today. Nurdles spill must not happen again. A minister's promised action to prevent a repeat of the horrific plastic spill that's blighted the northeast coast. An estimated 17 tonnes of small plastic pellets, known as nurdles, poured into the River Tyne in July after a collision between the vessel Wind Orca and the berthed container ship BG Orange at the port of Tyne. More than a billion nurdles are thought to have spilled into the river, continuing to litter beaches as they're carried up and down the northeast coastline. Newcastle North MP Prisons Minister Catherine McKinnell joined a Northumberland clean-up session at New Biggin on Sea, organised as part of a community payback programme for low-level offenders. She said, "I know how amazing the community's been in going out and getting them picked up, but that should not have been required. We need to look at what's happened and make sure it doesn't happen again. We need to take the actions necessary to prevent it from happening because the environmental impacts are horrific." Further closure of the Tyne Bridge is to take place this week as restoration work on the structure continues. Less than a month after the Great North Run, Newcastle City Council confirmed on social media there'd be more red road closures amidst major progress as we restore an icon to its former glory. Message continued, more completed sections of the Tyne Bridge restoration are set to be revealed as scaffolding is dismantled. It's being removed around the Gateshead Arch cord end, and we've grit blasted back to the street steel, removed decades of old paint, painstakingly restored the steel and applied the three-coat paint system, including the final coat in its historic holly bush green, marking a major restoration milestone for the bridge. Great stuff. Birthday celebrations brought the fun of a countryside farm show to the city at the weekend as Usburn Farm marked its 50th anniversary. Party games, live music and vegetable growing and food competitions are among the activities at the Harvest Festival themed birthday celebrations at the Usburn Valley on Saturday. And page five, a man has been charged with attempted murder after shots were allegedly fired at a car in County Durham. Police say a firearm was discharged in concert September the 13th. It's alleged around 1:05 a.m. an Audi was rammed by a Mitsubishi on Front Street. One of the occupants of the Audi is then alleged to have fired shots towards a person in the Mitsubishi before fleeing. It's understood nobody was injured.

0: And it's fine, it's the Tuckers there in distant lands. It's 7:45.
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0: Page 4 of the Journal today. An army bomb disposal team descended on Northumberland after a metal detectorist group found two grenades in a field. Police officers, army personnel were caught up live after members of metal detectorist group True North discovered the Mills grenades on a farmer's field. Controlled explosion took place around 2 p.m. yesterday. The hand grenades were found in a field at South Newsom Road. A member of the group, who didn't want to be named, told the Journal they likely dated back to the Second World War. They've obviously been lying there a long time, said, but now they've been disturbed and likely more dangerous. Interesting. Fascinating how these World War II relics keep being found. There must have been loads and loads of them fired, dropped and lost during the Second World War. And I guess they will be found eventually, won't they? Page 6, a record number of highly endangered hen harriers have fledged at a nature reserve after intensive measures by RSPB staff and volunteers. RSPD Geltsdale on the Cumbria-Northumberland border has produced 13 youngsters to help the sparse population of the most illegally persecuted bird of prey. The total is the biggest in a single breeding season since records began more than a century ago. Once hunted to extinction as a breeding bird in England by 1900, hen harriers returned to the North Pennines in 1950s. However, the illegal killing of the birds, celebrated for their sky dancing, has continued, still only found at a handful of sites in England. And there's a picture of, I think it's three of the chicks, a bit difficult to tell. Quite scary they look, I've got to say. So that's on page 6 of the Journal today if you want to see the picture. Page 7, councillors have questioned a constant promotional blitz surrounding North East Mayor Kim McGuinness. Bosses at the North East Mayoral Authority have been forced to defend its communications and social media strategy after accusations that, quote, all we see is the mayor. Complaining councillors were told on Tuesday Ms McGuinness was the person with the democratic mandate from the region and there's a responsibility to keep the public informed about how the authority is using its taxpayer funds. Region's other leaders are also challenged to step up and share the limelight with the mayor, who was elected in 2024 and represents around 2 million people across Northumberland, Tyne and Wear and County Durham. Northumberland Conservative Councillor Mark Swinburne told the Mayoral Authority's Audit and Standards Committee on Tuesday he felt promotions around issues like reform of the North East bus network were dominated by just the face of the mayor and didn't sufficiently recognise other people's work. Oh, poor little Mark. It's called a mayoral strategic authority. It's called that for a reason. It's the mayor. Get over it. Get over it. An event starting today will encourage people in Newcastle to embrace ethical shopping and celebrate the city's role in the fair trade movement. The first ever Newcastle Fair Trade trial will start today and run until October the 4th to coincide with Fair Trade Fortnight 2026. Businesses, including Food Newcastle, the Newcastle Fair Trade Partnership and Shared Interest Society, have come together to deliver the trail, which will see participating venues welcome customers to browse rare fair trading products. Very good indeed. And I should say, last day of Fair Trade Fortnight, Sunday the 4th of October, there will be a fair trade sale going on at St Michael's Church after the service there. And I'm sure they'll be very pleased to see you, either for the whole service or for the fair trade sale afterwards.
3: Aye.

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1: Luis Fonsi Evening and Despacito. 7 minutes to eight. It's Rich and Frankie with The Breakfast Show this Monday morning. Coming up later on Lion Heart Radio, by the way, Holly's Happy Hours is on between 11 and 1. Holly and her sidekick Angel live in the studio. Eleanor entertains, more good music and her entertaining corners. That's live between 3 and 5. Willow's Real Talk, exploring films and their soundtracks, 5 till 6. And The Beat Retreat with Bill Watson is on from 7 till around about 9:30. And that includes the Elsewhere Hour from 8 o'clock with some lesser known great tracks. So that's today here at Lionheart Radio. Our back page of the journal today, defeat for Cats despite hat-trick from Brobby. Sunderland came out of an 8-goal thriller with nothing as Manchester City continued their perfect start to the season with victory at the Etihad Stadium. Final score 5-3, Man City in favour of Sunderland. In a game characterised by poor defending, City struggled to kill off the Black Cats yesterday afternoon, but two goals from Antoine Semenyo and one apiece from Erling Haaland, Enzo Fernandez and Rayan Cherki sealed the points for the citizens. A hat-trick from Sunderland's Brian Brobby, his first goals of the season, meant the 24-year-old became only the sixth player in Premier League history to score a hat-trick and finish on the losing side. Very sad, isn't it? Regis Debris said afterwards, "We were not concerned because he didn't score in the first four games. He showed so many good signs in training sessions and his mentality on the pitch in the Premier League and Europa League." Matthias Yesle stuck to his guns when asked why he opted to leave out expensive substitutes Buzumana Toure and Alaji Bamba from his starting lineup against Hull City. Despite looking lightweight in his first start against Leeds United in the 4-1 defeat last Monday, Yesle kept faith with Matthias Fernandes Pardo as the £51 million man struggled to make an offensive impact against a tough and committed Hull outfit. Ex-Lille star managed just one block shot and only 16 touches before going off in the 74th minute. Speaking of Fernandes Pardo, Issa said, "I was really happy today with him. He did an amazing job out of possession, especially as he's stressing the opposition, the keeper. He gave us this confidence to get higher possession, to win the second balls earlier, not defending their own box. All these small margins, again, are affecting the team performance. He did his job on a really high level." So there you are. And 3 points against Hull City, 2-1 at St James's Park. And Newcastle, not too bad a start to the season, I suppose. Some might say should have done better. And anyway. Good to see our local teams having not too bad a season. Coming up next, we've got the news at 8 o'clock. And after that, unveiling the new Lionheart Radio Record of the Week. So if you're involved with the local band and you'd like to be considered for Record of the Week, get in touch with us. Drop us an email. We'll get you to send us a demo tape. And if we like it, you could be Record of the Week in the weeks to come. Getting us there, it's Bronski Beats.

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1: First this morning, a former councillor who lost his seat after failing to turn up to a single council meeting for 6 months was paid nearly £19,000 in allowances. John Allen was elected to represent Ashington's Hurst ward on the county council in May last year. The authority says Allen, alongside every one of its elected councillors that year, had been paid the sum to cover duties, constituency work, postage and stationery. They say they have no powers to reclaim the money. There's a full list of candidates for the by-election on the County Council website. Next, the County Council leader hopes Prime Minister Andy Burnham can work with North East Mayor Kim McGuinness to thrash out a deal to dual the A1. Mr Burnham has admitted the road through the county in its current guise is not acceptable and pledged to have ministers and officials look at options for funding. It comes after intense pressure from local politicians, including Council leader Glenn Sanderson, after a string of tragic accidents on the road this year. Last week's County Council meeting, he spoke of his gratitude to councillors of all parties for working together to reopen the debate. One of the longest serving volunteers at the Anik Garden says it's had an enormous impact on the town as it celebrates its 25th anniversary. Now, Anik Garden was opened in 2001 by Duchess Jane Percy on formerly derelict land at Anik Castle. The charity that runs it hosts community programmes, including a community fridge, Alzheimer's support group and gardening schemes. Sue Simpson joined during its construction in the 1990s and helps run a group to combat loneliness in elderly residents. She says the garden has become a whole part of being her. Sport, and Kevin Haynes has had his position as manager of Berwick Rangers Football Club terminated with immediate effect. The club thanked Kevin for his work since arriving at the club in January last year. Anik Town Ladies' FA Cup journey continues with an excellent win over a strong Birtley Town Ladies team yesterday. The game went 90 minutes without a goal before Anik won 3-2 on penalties. That's the latest for Anik. I'm Richard Earle.
2: Specialist courts to deal with serious sexual offences will be rolled out across England and Wales. It's part of a series of announcements aimed at tackling violence against women and girls. Courts will also have at least one courtroom dedicated to it. It's World Alzheimer's Day today, with a focus on the importance of early diagnosis. Dr. Alex Carstairs is a research officer at Alzheimer's Society.
3: Awareness days like this can make sure that we are making conditions like dementia the priority. So dementia is the UK's biggest killer, and we know that it devastates lives, and that's why we're calling for rapid improvements to dementia diagnosis and support.
2: A leading AI and education expert's warning the technology's potential educational benefits are being squandered, while it's also posing a risk to young people's mental health. Sir Anthony Seldon says the potential harm presented is far greater than pre-AI social media. And the brother of Princess Diana, Earl Spencer, says he worries about Prince Harry not having police protection. The Duke and Duchess of Sussex moved back to the UK last month. They also lost a legal battle against the Home Office over security arrangements. From Radio News Hub, I'm Frankie Hess.
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7: The weather.
1: Thanks, Frankie. Good morning, everybody. You might not believe it looking out at the moment, but there is some brightness to start with today. Cloud will generally build, though, through the morning. Could see a few outbreaks of light rain. That rain will become mainly confined to the Pennines during the afternoon, with a few brighter spells developing further east. Hopefully that includes us. Light winds are high, very nice, 21 Celsius, 70 Fahrenheit. It will continue mostly cloudy as we head into the evening. The best of any clearer spells in the east. Patchy light rain is possible across the Pennines, possibly even the Cheviots, but dry elsewhere. A mild night, light winds, a low of 12 Celsius, a very nice 54 Fahrenheit. Mostly cloudy in the west tomorrow. Sunny spells developing across in the east. Where you do get the sunshine, it'll feel very warm indeed. A high of 22 Celsius, 72 Fahrenheit. Light winds, not too bad a day at all. Outbreaks of rain, likely overnight tomorrow into Wednesday. And then Wednesday, yeah, well, a cloudy day. Outbreaks of rain, which could be heavy at times. That rain will clear overnight to give a fine and sunny day on Thursday after a bit of a chilly start, with further rain possible on Friday.
8: When you need to know. Traffic, traffic, traffic.
1: So huge problems on the A1 today. This is caused by an accident on Saturday morning, would you believe, just south of the river, which passed the central reservation. So slow traffic from before the A69 turn off to Hexham, right the way down to the Metro Centre. Northbound, it's slow from, well, pretty well Low Fell all the way up through the Team Valley. It's starting to hit the A19 as well as people seek other routes. That's busy now from the Silverlink Junction down to, well, past Bolton Colliery, actually. Busy again in the Sunderland area as you get towards Doxford Park on the A690. A1 northbound, that's slow traffic heading up towards Seaton Burn. A189 Spine Road, that's slow heading down towards the Moor Farm roundabout. Moor Farm roundabout busy in all directions, particularly on the A19 as you head northbound. Slow traffic between Newcastle Airport and Pont Eland because of the ongoing roadworks there. And talking about roadworks, there's temporary lights on Clayport Bank up by the battlements for emergency gas main repairs. No problems on the trains from Almouth this morning or from Ashington, Northumberland line to Newcastle. All's well on the Tyne and Wear Metro. One delay to tell you about Newcastle Airport. The Logan Air flight from Southampton, which should have arrived at 8 o'clock, is going to be 45 minutes late. If you know anything else and it's safe and legal to do so, give us a call on Annex 602244. There's more travel in half an hour.
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1: 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I'm Richard Dale, this is the Monday Morning Breakfast Show, second hour, here with you till 10 o'clock this morning. Frankie Hairsides in the newsroom today. He's keeping us up to date with all the headlines. And we'll be back with the latest sports news in about 20 minutes' time. Also coming up this hour, we'll be unveiling the new Lionheart Radio Record of the Week in just a few seconds' time. We'll also check in on the morning's business news, have a look what the county council's up to this week, a bit of local democracy for a Monday morning. And then after that, we're going to review the front pages of the national papers. Yeah, one story dominating them, I'm afraid, but we'll see what else we can talk about, because I've got to say that book is boring me. I think it bored me from the moment it first came out. Some of you may have different interests. I haven't, I have to say. After 8:30, we will be talking to the founders of the Bin Booty. Yeah. Peter and Claire now. It's a Blythe-based business, but spreading its tentacles all across the northeast of England, Berwick down to Teesside, doing very well. And we'll find out why they set the company up, how they've got on, some of the challenges and some of the funny moments that you get cleaning out bins and some of the things people leave in them. Ooh, sounds good, doesn't it? I promise you, suitable for children listening, because I'm aware of the time of the morning. After 9 o'clock, it is the community hour, keeping you up to date with everything that's going on in the Alnwick area, previewing some of the events happening at the Alnwick Playhouse, live events, loads of them actually, lots of really good music later on in the week, so we'll have a preview of that. Also, we are going to check in on Pension Awareness Week and what you can do to check how much state pension you're going to get. So that's coming up between now and 10 o'clock this morning. Hopefully a little bit of you as well. If you want to get hold of us, the phone line here in the studio is Annex 602244. The text number is 07961 771073. 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Hello Maria, always good to hear from you. 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If you already follow us, we'll probably have found you. So that's the agenda for the next couple of hours. We'll start as ever, though, with the inshore waters forecast. Not too bad. Not the greatest weather, but not too bad in terms of winds. Certainly better than it's been over the weekend. The wind southwesterly 3 or 4, occasionally 2 later. Sea state smooth or slight. Weather rain at times in the north. Visibility moderate or good. High tides at Amble. We've got one coming up at 28 minutes to 1 at lunchtime. 3.8 metres that tide, so not particularly big tides at the moment. Next high tide, 17 minutes to 1 in the early hours of tomorrow morning. So, fancy trip to Holy Island. You've got just under 2 hours left to get there. It's safe to cross until 10:05 this morning. And then again, from 1:10 at lunchtime through until 10:10 this evening.
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1: And round about this time, every Monday morning, we unveil the new Lionheart Radio Record of the Week. As I mentioned earlier on in the show, if you're involved with a local band and you'd like to be considered for Record of the Week, we would love to hear from you. Drop us an email and we'll get you to send us a demo tape. And you could be featured across the week in the weeks to come. Well, this week, we've got one from Julia Messenger, a Melbourne, yes, Australia-based producer and artist. Her latest single is called The Way I Do. Working Julia on the track are drummer David Jones, who's played for Stevie Wonder and John Denver, and the cellist Akito Goto, part of the London Philharmonic Orchestra. It's about loving someone with such intensity that you can't imagine anyone else could ever feel about them the way you do. It explores a fierce love, the kind that makes you want to hold someone closer when you feel them slipping away.

0: What a stunning song there, Julia Messenger, The Way I Do.
1: Hello everyone, if you like brass band music, then join me, Chris Helm, every Sunday afternoon on Lionheart Radio 107.3 FM here in Alnwick, when I will be playing some of the best sounds from the world of brass bands. I have music from the present day and some fine vintage performances. There will also be some fabulous soloists from both the past and the present. Well, Sunday Bandstand is the name of my show. It's just too good to miss.
0: It is indeed 19 minutes past 8 this Monday morning. Time for the business news.
2: Rightmove says asking prices rose in September for the first time since May, hinting at an autumn bounce. The average price of a home coming to market climbed 0.7%, a bigger uplift than the usual September rise. But prices are still below last year and sellers face tough competition, with homes for sale at a 12-year high and mortgage rates continuing to edge up. A new study says scam fears are now stopping one in three people from completing online purchases. The Institute of Customer Service found 31% of shoppers have abandoned a checkout because they weren't sure a website was genuine. And two entrepreneurs are hoping the Dragons will be flush with cash as they pitch the UK's first women's urinals. Amber Proben and Hazel McShane from startup Pequel rolled their squat style loose into the den, with all five Dragons even giving them a fully clothed test run. They say the product can cut queue times by being three times faster than standard portable toilets.
0: Sounds good, doesn't it? Let me tell you what's going on at the County Council this week. Bit of local democracy for a Monday morning. 2 o'clock this afternoon, a very long committee name. It's an overview and scrutiny committee for health services in the North East and North Cumbria. 6 o'clock is the Castle and Morpeth Community Partnership. Tomorrow morning, licensing hearing at 10 a.m. Tynedale Community Partnership, 6 o'clock in the evening. 10:15, Wednesday morning, Audit and Standards Committee, and then a meeting of the Ashington and Blythe Community Partnership, 6 o'clock on Wednesday evening. More information, everything going on at the County Council at northumberland.gov.uk.

24 minutes past 8, front page of The Independent today, a photo montage, Climate 100, from Erin Brockworth to Prince William, from Aisha Siddiqua to David Miliband, the change makers and innovators helping turn the tide on our climate crisis. I recognise a few of the pictures, very good indeed. We women at all risk at risk from men, warns Minister amid Piddington Asylum camp row. Bridget Phillipson says all of us as women in society are unsafe after female villagers raised fears about living near proposed housing for more than 1,000 asylum seekers. The Women's Inequalities Minister questioned on safety concerns after an open letter from 133 women saying they would not feel safe walking the streets. We are living in fear. Front page of the Daily Star today. This is an interesting one. A cold, rainy night in Stoke is not so bad. Apparently the former England winger Andros Townsend has joked Stoke away wasn't so bad after all, following a bizarre incident in Thailand where he was run over by a pitch roller. Really, really weird picture, I've got to say. I back Team Harry and Wills, front page story of the Metro. Earl Spencer has denied siding with Prince Harry against Brother William as the Royal Book sparked yet another day of crisis for the Royal Family. Fabulous Darlings, a picture of the three presenters of Strictly Come Dancing, which of course had its preview show on Saturday night. Does Total Pro Emma need two sidekicks, is the take from the Daily Express. Their main headline though, stop your tax raid on nation's high streets. Tory leader Cammy Badenoch has led calls to the government to stop hammering shops and pubs as Britain's battered high streets warn they desperately need a lifeline. Front page of the Daily Mail today. Kemi, I'll ditch tourist tax to boost Britain. She pledges to bring back VAT shopping for UK visitors. Feathers fly on the Fashion Week front row is on the picture side of the Daily Mail. We'll come back to that particular story in a moment. Front page of the Times today. Half Labour MPs at risk of PIP cuts backlash. Disability claimants outnumber majorities in 58% of the party's seats as ministers fear rebellion. Mertz admits poll disaster is the other headline on the front page of the Times. Daily Telegraph, they've got a picture of Mia Tyndall. 12-year-old, following her mother Zara's footsteps and, of course, grandmother Princess Anne's footsteps at the Blenheim Palace International Horse Trials on her pony. Good stuff. Labour eyes £14 billion tax raid to help the poorest. Donor urges PM to raise capital gains levy to give millions a cost of living boost. Financial Times, flames of war, Kyiv's drones storm Moscow. That was quite a story yesterday, wasn't it? Front page of The Guardian. Picture of artists from the Royal Ballet in dance-inspired pieces designed by Adeline Lee as her contribution to London Fashion Week, which also featured Victoria Starmer, wife of the former Prime Minister. European spy chiefs brace for Russia to test NATO pact. European intelligence officials have raised the possibility of an imminent Russian test of NATO, with one saying an attack could come in a matter of months, not years. Cheery news for a Monday morning. Very cheery news. So that's the papers. Coming up in a few moments, we'll have the headlines at 8:30, and then the sports news.

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1: It's exactly 8:30 in the headlines this morning. Specialist courts for rape cases are to be rolled out across England and Wales. The head of an official review says young people aren't snowflakes, but mental distress is rising. And the German Chancellor Merz has called the state election results a disaster for his party, but has vowed to stay on. More of those with Frankie at 9 o'clock. Now here he is with this morning's sports news.
2: Premier League results yesterday saw Liverpool secure a 1-0 win at Bournemouth, while Leeds United and Crystal Palace played out a goalless draw. Fulham and Manchester United shared a 1-1 draw, and Manchester City beat Sunderland 5-3 in an 8-goal thriller. Speaking after the game, Man City boss Enzo Maresca was relieved to see his team pass a very difficult Sunderland test.
3: It was a difficult game, but again, happy because we found a way to win the game. And the good thing also is that these 7 official games that we played, they have been all different.
2: In the Scottish Premiership, Rangers claimed Old Firm bragging rights once again with a 1-0 win over Celtic at Celtic Park. The visitors scored the only goal of the game to close the gap to the top of the table to 2 points, winning back-to-back Old Firm games. There'll be no clean sweep for Luke Littler after being beaten 10-4 by Johnny Clayton in the World Series of Darts quarterfinals. Ross Smith was crowned the overall winner in Amsterdam. And in cycling, in the UCI World Road Championships, Great Britain's Zoe Baxter claimed a silver medal in the women's time trial in Montreal.
4: The weather.
1: Thanks, Frankie. Good morning, everybody. Some brightness to start with today. The cloud is generally going to be building as we head through the morning. Could see a few outbreaks of light rain coming along as well. That rain will become mainly confined to the Pennines during the afternoon, and we could see a few brighter spells developing further east, hopefully including Anik. Light winds, certainly a warm day, a high of 21 Celsius, 70 Fahrenheit. Mostly cloudy as we head into the evening, the best of any clearer spells again in the east of the region. Patchy light rain possible across the Pennines, possibly the Cheviots, but dry elsewhere. Mild with light winds, a very mild night, a low of 12 Celsius at 54 Fahrenheit. Tomorrow, mostly cloudy in the west, sunny spells developing in the east. Where you get the sunshine, it'll certainly feel warm. Light winds, a high of 22 Celsius, 72 Fahrenheit.
5: When you need to know. Traffic.
1: So main problem on the roads, I'm afraid, is the A1. Crash on Saturday morning bashed up the central reservation just south of the River Tyne, and that is still causing huge problems. Northbound, it's busy from well...

0: Band, Tynebridge and the Central Motorway southbound, both looking very busy indeed. No problems on the trains from Almouth this morning or on the Northumberland line from Ashington into Newcastle. Tynemouir Metro, that is running a normal service as well. A couple of delays to tell you about at Newcastle Airport. EasyJet flight from Bristol during at 8:10 is 40 minutes late, and the Southampton flight 45 minutes late. If you know anything else, let us know.
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3: Yo, what do you want, man?
2: My girl just caught me.
3: You made her catch you?
2: I don't know how I let this happen.
3: But who?
2: The girl next door, you know? I don't know what to do.
3: Said it wasn't you.

0: Now, it's always good for us to feature local businesses and talk about the challenges of finding their spot in a busy marketplace and getting themselves established. Today, we're going to feature Bin Boutique. It's a northeast specialist bin cleaning business based in Blythe, operating across a wide area from Berwick down to Teesside. They started back in 2001, growing from a local bin cleaning service into an established operation supporting both domestic and commercial customers. Joining me this morning are the owners, Peter and Claire Norvell. Good morning to you both.
1: Good morning.
2: Good. Yeah.
0: So this is going to be sounding a bit like Dragon's Den now, but how did the idea come to you back in 2001?

0: 2001. And how did you go about setting up Bin Boutique?
1: I lost my job at Via Systems, and I had seen another guy cleaning the bins. And I just thought, because I had nothing else to do and need to earn some money, I just thought, well, I'll get myself a van, put a water tank in and a jet wash. And I just started knocking on the doors and offering the service to people. And, you know, before I knew it, I had a list of customers, and that's how it off. And just kept on repeating the same and then I started getting involved in the design of the equipment and kitting out the vans better, and you know, and I had rounds after rounds before I knew it, and I got sales people involved, people that go knock the doors and pick us up more customers. So, you know, it was really good.
0: So how's the business evolved since then, Peter?
1: We've picked up thousands and thousands of customers now. We cover from Berwick down to Newtonaith and over to Hartlepool, and cover most areas within that region. And we're looking to expand into Middle. But yeah, it's we must have about 200 rounds. There's been a lot of hard work in the last 25 years.
0: So I'm sure lots of people have seen you going around town and think, well, that's fascinating, but it's not for me. Why does bin hygiene matter more than many people may realise?
1: It attracts vermin. You know, there's all sorts of different bacteria can grow in bins. And obviously they're susceptible to maggots.
2: Do you want me to say this?
1: Yeah.
2: I would say it's a genuine health issue, not just a cosmetic one. You know, we're dealing with like household rubbish that's actually sat there for a long period of time. And quite honestly, there's lots of people haven't even got the stomach, I mean, to clean their own wheelie bin. You know, and that's where we found that we fill in the gap. You know, offering the service that we offer. And not only that, like businesses can be affected as well. Obviously, it's the reputation, the restaurant's business, you know, if they're being health inspected, and the environment, the environment side as well for us, as we use eco-friendly products as well. And we reclaim the wastewater properly rather than tipping it on the roadside. So we're protecting like public health as well. So there's a lot more risks than you'd expect.
0: So tell us about some of the common misconceptions that you hear around professional bin cleaning.
2: So I think, to be honest, I mean, obviously when I met Peter, he was already sort of, you know, he'd already sort of established the business. And I mean, even I probably was a little bit naive as to what, you know, like looking at the misconceptions around it. People think really it's just a hose and water. It's actually a high pressure cleaning that actually kills bacteria. It's far more affordable and eco-friendly than people think. And obviously, as I said before, we do treat the wastewater properly rather than obviously tipping it down any drains or any waterway, or which can happen. But we obviously take that back to the unit in tanks which are fitted into the vans as well. So it's actually more, it's a hard job. Definitely.
1: I mean, basically we don't just, you know, clean the bin in the street and just tip it out on the roadside. Obviously, you know, we don't leave any food waste in the gutter.
2: Yeah.
1: Legally you're not allowed just to tip the waste walk street and for it to run into the storm drains. So we take everything away with us, and we filter it, and then it's got to go down the designated area, foul sewer, back at the yard. So we clean in the correct manner, we do the job properly.
2: And then we'll also finish it with a eco-friendly, biodegradable disinfectant perfume,
1: yeah,
2: as well. So then it leaves the customer obviously smelling that smell, yeah, in the bin as well.
1: Which I've had that especially manufactured for us as well.
2: Yeah.
0: So you've obviously got a big team. What does a typical day look like for them?
2: God, it's like not one day is never the same as another day. Or one minute you can be cleaning in a quiet residential street, can't you? And then the next thing you're at a busy restaurant, you know, just before sort of the lunchtime rush, you know, cleaning industrial bins. You know, it's an early start, isn't it, for the lads in the morning. Yeah. They'll come in, everything's obviously prepped, the vans are all prepped, they follow a route, don't they?
1: Yeah.
2: And off they go out onto the job, don't they, which is already scheduled for them. It's work, isn't it?
1: It's all weathers.
2: In all weathers, yes, you have to be prepared for that.
1: The only time where you really stop cleaning is if the binman stops, because our job is obviously a clean bin, but we follow the bin wagon's routes.
0: Yeah.
1: So if the bin wagon breaks down, we're stuck. So you know, like, there's very few days we lose through bad weather.
2: And also, you know, the customers expect us to be there as well. So sort of working through like a time scale every day, you know, and along the way, obviously we always have a good friendly chat with the customers. I mean, some of them, especially with some of the guys we've had working, our guys and girls working for years for us. And, you know, they recognise that family face, that familiar face, you know, when we come there to clean, it's not just a van, you know, they sort of expect you to be there, don't they? Yeah. It's lovely. And we've actually made some friends in the community over the years, you know, with the different customers that we've sort of been to, haven't we, for the houses, for cleaning as well. So,
0: because I always find it fascinating, you always manage to turn up just after the bins have been emptied. We haven't got a clue when they're going to be emptied, but you always seem to know. So how do you make that work?
1: Yeah. When I eventually come off the job of cleaning, I mean, mind you, I still get my hands dirty, but when I come off that job role, I've focused on setting up rounds. So, you know, I've worked out which routes the wagons are going to take, what sort of times they're on, and that's how I plan a round. So everything's type mapped out, but it's strange because, well, it's not strange, it's probably because I've done the jobs for so many years. If I go into a new territory, say if I'm looking to go to Middlesbrough, I can sort of work out once I know which areas are emptied on which days, I can sort of work out which route the wagon's going to take. And I sort of have a notion on going to pick up work there as well. So I've got an idea of where we'll pick up. They try-

0: Northern Star, 10 to 9 this Monday morning. Richard and Frankie with The Breakfast Show here at Lionheart Radio. And we'll turn to our little chat with Peter and Claire from Bin Boutique after this.
1: A rather different start to the show than usual. That was a band called the Peatbox Fairies. Yes, you've just heard a live recording from a band called the Diesel Cowboys. And this is a band called Tom Petty. Very smooth, very professional sound of Sydney Youngblood. So from Mick Miller to Frankie Miller. And this is a track called Darling. Well, this is a track John Otway did on his own, single artist. And this is a track called Bunsen Burner. And this is called Garundula. From Paul, bye-bye now, take care of yourselves, and hopefully we'll see you tonight along at the Toxton Terrace. Bye-bye now.
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0: So bearing in mind we may have some kids listening to us at the moment, just tell us any unusual or memorable experiences from the job that you have made you smile over the years.
3: You can tell you've done well. I mean, it's what you don't find in a bin. I mean, we've had some really memorable experiences. I mean, I work on the job as well sometimes. And, you know, I think for me, more importantly, is it's the little human things that are brought into it. So, like, when you turn up at a customer's house and they might, you know, have found a little hidey place to leave a little bit of cash, or, you know, you sort of get a little note from a customer, or, you know, it's a really freezing cold day and they come out with a cup of tea. And then it's all those sort of experiences that are great, aren't they? But I think probably my most memorable one was probably during COVID. Obviously, I think, you know, obviously there's a lot of companies like ourselves were wanting to protect, obviously, with the PPE equipment. And I know we can look at it differently now and laugh upon it, but I do remember Peter leaving the house, you know, and our children being quite small at the time. And he was obviously dressed with all of his PPE, and the kids sort of looked at him and said, "Dad, where are you going?" And I just said, "Oh, I'm off to work." And our little boy sort of said, you know, he's older now, but he said, "Oh, I thought you were going to NASA in the rocket, you know." So, yeah, I think that was probably one of my most memorable times.
1: We've had some funny times with being chased out of the garden by dogs.
3: Dogs as well.
1: You know, with the little Jack Russells.
0: It's always a little
1: attached to a leg.
0: Noise, isn't it?
1: So, yeah.
0: Well, you've recently invested in a new purpose-built fleet of Isuzu Grafters, developed with Thompson Commercial's Robinson Truck Bodies, designed specifically around your cleaning operation to allow wastewater and residue to be captured during cleaning, taken away for appropriate disposal. Obviously, a lot of money to invest there. So why have you invested in this new fleet, and how will the vehicles support your future growth?
1: I've always wanted a bespoke setup. I've went through all different prototypes and had different fabrications, different things made to suit the idea. But the vehicles we've got now is the end result. But how I deal with the internals of the vehicle is, as in, like, you know, the hoovers and the tanks and stuff like that we use, every bit of it is off-the-shelf products. So when you've got, you know, like, your employee that's working the job, he can generally fix and choose or replace, because everything's off the shelf. So there's no hydraulic systems or anything like that. And then, you know, because I felt like I finalized that part of how actually clean the bins, I've built the vehicle around it to support this. Now, we used to house all the equipment just with a general van, but if it wasn't for the, you know, battering the doors about at the back, and you know, things inside weren't in its right place, things falling over, it was quite messy.
3: It's taken years.
1: And
3: something to be robust enough, hasn't it, to deal with the job?
1: Yeah.
3: And the demand. And I think I think in the future, you know, as more councils and businesses are like pushing the food and waste and recycling, we just felt as well, these bins, I mean, the system can be adapted, can't it? But the bins are needing to be cleaned more regularly. And I think it's the work road and higher frequency and the volume, and these vehicles are going to help with that, aren't they? They're going to help us sort of get further around and keep up with the demand. I think it's what, as a company, we need to keep up with the demand of this as well, with obviously the bins needing cleaning, the food waste, the recycling.
1: And the employee having his own cupboard to store his clothes and, you know, like, we'll even be able to put microwaves in them.
3: And it's a system
1: soon,
3: that can be used for franchisees.
1: Yeah, they're just more purpose-built so that they can do a lot more.
0: So we're talking about the future here, and you obviously want to expand your network, and you've mentioned franchises. So what's next for Bin Boutique, and where do you want to take the business in the future?
3: I think our biggest focus is growth, really, isn't it? More franchisees across the northeast and beyond. And I think obviously getting the service out to more communities is what we'd be looking for, wouldn't we? But alongside creating more jobs as well, which I think we could do.
1: Well, I would love to go national. That's ultimately where I would like to be. But we've just got to see where.
3: And I think leaning on the commercial side, and obviously, the like I said earlier, especially the food waste recycling, because I think that's where the demand's headed. And I think we'll just keep investing in the fleet and making sure the systems are behind it, and we'll ensure we keep the standards to the same high quality all the way through, won't we, no matter which way we go.
1: The vehicle's also going to be adaptable for the food waste as well, because I've got an idea with that as well.
0: So if somebody's listening this morning and thinking, this is great, I'd love to be a franchisee, how would you sell it to them, and how do they go about doing it?
3: The main thing really is...
1: Come and see how we operate.
3: Yeah, come and see how we operate.
1: Come and visit with, you know, meet with, and we're a good team.
3: Yeah, definitely.
1: You know, see what we've done so far. And I think, you know, I think it would be an eye-opener if anybody's interested in... and take it on a franchise.
3: We want to be able to offer and support people all the way through, but I think as well we feel that, because obviously I've come into the business with Peter and established it together from day one. It's sort of been organically grown by us, that we can sort of give our experiences as well along the way, and we'd like to feel like we can offer that opportunity to other people as well, and make them believe that you can do it, you know, which is how we feel, don't we?
0: Well, it's been lovely talking to you this morning. I wish you well for the business in the future. Thanks a lot.
4: Yeah. We love you, Tyler.

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1: A former councillor who lost his seat after failing to turn up to a single council meeting for 6 months was paid nearly £19,000 in allowances. John Allen was elected to represent Ashington's Hurst ward on the county council in May last year. The authority says Allen, alongside every one of its elected councillors that year, had been paid the sum to cover duties, constituency work, postage and stationery. They say they have no powers to reclaim the money. There's a full list of candidates for the by-election on the county council website. Next, the county council leader hopes Prime Minister Andy Burnham can work with North East Mayor Kim McGuinness to thrash out a deal to dual the A1. Mr Burnham has admitted the road through the county in its current guise is not acceptable and pledged to have ministers and officials look at options for funding. It comes after intense pressure from local politicians, including council leader Glenn Sanderson, after a string of tragic accidents on the road this year. At last week's county council meeting, he spoke of his gratitude to councillors of all parties for working together to reopen the debate. One of the longest serving volunteers at the Anik Garden says it's had an enormous impact on the town as it celebrates its 25th anniversary. Now, Anik Garden was opened in 2001 by Duchess Jane Percy on former derelict land at Anik Castle. The charity that runs it hosts community programmes including a community fridge, Alzheimer's support group and gardening schemes. Sue Simpson joined during its construction in the 1990s and helps run a group to combat loneliness in elderly residents. She says the garden become a whole part of being her. Sport and Kevin Haynes has had his position as manager of Berwick Rangers Football Club terminated with immediate effect. The club thanked Kevin for his work since arriving at the club in January last year. Anik Town Ladies FA Cup journey continues with an excellent win over a strong Birkley Town ladies team yesterday. The game went 90 minutes without a goal before Anik won 3-2 on penalties. That's the latest for Anik. I'm Richard Dale.
2: Courts specialising in serious sexual offences are to be rolled out across England and Wales. It comes as the Prime Minister Andy Burnham plans to put victims first. Plans include providing every victim a private entrance and waiting room and giving court staff trauma-informed training. A major review into mental health dismisses the idea of a snowflake generation. That's according to the lead author of the report, Professor Peter Fonagy, insisting that it is harder to be a young person now. Southport killer Axel Rudakabana will appear in court today, charged with assault on prison staff at Belmarsh. Earlier this year, it was confirmed he'd be transferred from prison to Broadmoor Psychiatric Hospital. And a woman whose cord blood cells were the first ever issued by the NHS 30 years ago has learnt they saved the life of a child in Australia. Alex Ross is from NHSBT. She's thanking all donors.
3: And their new parents as well. And that what they have donated, which might otherwise be thrown away, could well go on to save a life.
2: Umbilical cord is rich in stem cells, which can be used to treat many different cancers, immune deficiencies and genetic disorders. From Radio News Hub, I'm Frankie Hess. Sign.
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1: Thanks, Frankie. Good morning, everybody. Cloudy to start with today. Could even see some outbreaks of rain. That rain will become patchy, mainly confined to the Pennines during the afternoon. Best of any brightness developing in the southeast of the region, down towards Teesside. High across the region, 20 Celsius. Here in Anik, 19 Celsius at 66 degrees Fahrenheit. We should have a dry but cloudy evening and same overnight. Fairly warm though, a low just 14 Celsius, 57 degrees Fahrenheit. Another cloudy day tomorrow, more patchy rain to come. Very warm indeed, a high of 21 Celsius, 70 Fahrenheit. Looking ahead, more widespread rain on Wednesday, when we could certainly see some heavy bursts. Thursday looks like being fine and sunny. Warm during the day, but chilly on Wednesday and Thursday nights. And that's your weather.
6: When you need to know, Traffic.
1: Well, that's your morning rush hour over for another day. Still a little bit busy on the Spine Road, the A189 heading northbound up towards the North Seaton roundabout. Still busy in Morecambe Town Centre as we finish off the school run. Let me tell you about a few roadworks in the area. First of all, here in Alnwick, temporary lights for emergency gas main work. That's on Clayport Bank at the battlements. Across in Rothbury, temporary lights for electricity work on High Street, B6341. That's between the Maltings and Prospect Terrace. Do expect delays on that one. In Bamborough, temporary lights for construction work on Front Street. That's between Church Street and Links Road. And in Holy Island, temporary lights, you don't get those very often. That's for electricity work on Char Ends at Green Lane. If you know anything else and it's safe and legal to do so, leave a message on our Facebook page, which is facebook.com/Lionheart Radio.
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Well, hello there. You're listening to the Community Hour here on the Lionheart Radio Breakfast Show. I'm Richard L, and we're going to have a look now at some of the things that you can see at the Annie Playhouse this week. And I think it'd be fair to say something for everyone. 7:30 Thursday evening in the main house, it's going to be Jane Eyre. Her fight for freedom, happiness and a sense of belonging blazes from the cruelty of her childhood to the creepy corridors of Thornfield Hall, where she discovers passion, dark secrets and a love that overcomes every obstacle. Charlotte Bronte's gothic romance, swept against the backdrop of the Yorkshire moors with a haunting atmosphere and unforgettable emotion, tells a story of independence, resilience and the courage to follow one's heart. Thrillingly brought to life here in Alnwick in a new staging by Con Artists Theatre Company, performed an ensemble cast of five actors with original music and songs. Standard tickets £22.50, children get in for £17.50. Same evening, Thursday, 7:45 downstairs in the studio, it's Alex Hart. The Southwest-based singer-songwriter has just released Visions, her most exciting and anticipated album to date. Not only is she a talented vocalist, but an accomplished musician too, and this is set to be her most successful and exciting year yet. Standard tickets are £15. Staying with the music, Friday evening, 7:30 in the main house, it's The Dusty Show. An unforgettable evening of wall-to-wall hits and classics, spanning the decades of Dusty Springfield's life and music. The sensational Louisiane Masters will take us on a journey to remember through the years of Dusty's impeccable career with the utmost grace, authenticity and vocal performance that's second to none. The Dusty Show, the ultimate definition of a musical legacy that touches the soul and a life story that warms the heart. £30 tickets for that one. And we'll finish on Saturday night, again 7:30, again in the main house, and it's Fleetwood Unchained. With a passion for their music and commitment to authenticity, they'll deliver a faithful and unforgettable live experience that captures the essence of Fleetwood Mac's legendary sound. 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But it's not just about the music with Fleetwood Unchained. 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Now, if you want to go and see any of those live shows, the website to look at and to book online is annickplayhouse.co.uk. And while you're there, you can have a look at the films on this week as well. You can call the Playhouse box office on Annick 660 550, or of course you can call in person.

0: You're listening to the Community Hour here on Lionheart Radio. Now, if you weren't around on August Bank Holiday Monday to see the late Luke North on BBC One, you'll have missed the lovely piece they did on the drop-in room at the Annick Garden. But we have a chance to hear it again. Here it is.
1: Putting on a show for his friends at the Elderberry's drop-in centre's 81-year-old Peter.
2: I didn't want to come here at first because I thought I was filled with old folk. And I find I'm older than a lot of them.
1: But cuppers, cakes and chats with new friends have kept the former sceptic coming back.
2: If you just sit and think, I feel lonely, you will be lonely. But if you go out and you come across other people, there's going to be some crack coming along because we've all got tremendous life experience behind us.
1: The drop-in centre was created 10 years ago.
3: And we felt that there was a need for, you know, to break loneliness and isolation in the area, particularly in the rural areas. So we created this fantastic space to bring people together, to give to create a warm space and a warm hub.
4: A lot of them have been bereaved. They find themselves on their own. And it's not easy to make new friends. Loneliness is a killer.
1: And loneliness comes in different forms, as Stephen and Jean discovered during the COVID-19 lockdown.
5: Well, Stephen lost his sight. He had two strokes in the middle of the pandemic, which was horrendous. And just the two of us battling on and what have you, walking, you lose the art of conversation.
6: There's a big white horse. You do need company. And I just, my friends are, well, they just helped to make my life a lot happier.
1: While for many, Annick Gardens is a fun day out, for those at the drop-in centre, it's a crucial lifeline. Amelia Martinez-Barnfather, BBC Look North, Annick.
0: So just a reminder that the drop-in room at the Annick Garden meets on Thursdays, Fridays and Sundays from 11am in the morning till around about 3 o'clock in the afternoon. It's aimed at people over 55 living in the Annick area who want to catch up with old friends, make some new friends over a cup of tea or coffee and a piece of cake. Admission is free, although donations are of course always welcome. You will be made very welcome, and the drop-in room is just outside the main entrance to the Annick Garden.

Good afternoon or morning. 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

0: A former councillor who lost his seat after failing to turn up to a single council meeting for 6 months was paid nearly £19,000 in allowances. John Allen was elected to represent Ashington's Hurst ward on the county council in May last year. The authority says Allen, alongside every one of its elected councillors that year, had been paid the sum to cover duties, constituency work, postage and stationery. They say they have no powers to reclaim the money. There's a full list of candidates for the by-election on the county council website. Next, the county council leader hopes Prime Minister Andy Burnham can work with North East Mayor Kim McGuinness to thrash out a deal to dual the A1. Mr Burnham has admitted the road through the county in its current guise is not acceptable and pledged to have ministers and officials look at options for funding. It comes after intense pressure from local politicians, including council leader Glenn Sanderson, after a string of tragic accidents on the road this year. At last week's county council meeting, he spoke of his gratitude to councillors of all parties for working together to reopen the debate. One of the longest serving volunteers at the Alnwick Garden says it's had an enormous impact on the town as it celebrates its 25th anniversary. Now, Alnwick Garden was opened in 2001 by Duchess Jane Percy on former derelict land at Alnwick Castle. The charity that runs it hosts community programmes including a community fridge, Alzheimer's support group and gardening schemes. Sue Simpson joined during its construction in the 1990s and helps run a group to combat loneliness in elderly residents. She says the garden's become a whole part of being her. Sport and Kevin Haynes has had his position as manager of Berwick Rangers Football Club terminated with immediate effect. The club thanked Kevin for his work since arriving at the club in January last year. Alnwick Town Ladies FA Cup journey continues with an excellent win over a strong Birtley Town ladies team yesterday. The game went 90 minutes without a goal before Alnwick won 3-2 on penalties. That's the latest for Alnwick. I'm Richard Dale.
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0: Well, recently we saw Pensions Awareness Week and a call to action to think about planning for your future, which lots of people do. And HMRC joined us to tell us about how you can check on your future state pension entitlement. Here's Connor from HMRC to tell us all about it.
1: So a state pension forecast is it's an estimate of how much state pension you could receive when you reach state pension age, depending on when that is. And another thing that is linked to it that you can look at the same time is whether there are any gaps in your national insurance record that might affect the amount that you're entitled to receive. So for example, somebody of my age, I have to have made 35 years of national insurance contributions to be entitled to a full state pension. So I can use this tool to see if there are any gaps. For example, I was self-employed for a few years, and I can check my records to make sure that when I was self-employed, I was still making my national insurance contributions, because there might be some people who, due to oversight or something like that, might have a little gap. Well, state pension forecast will let you check that and put you in a much stronger position to plan ahead.
2: Bit surprising, actually, in your research, you found that people in their 40s and 50s are amongst the least likely to be checking their state pension forecast, which is surprising because they're probably nearer to retirement. Why do you think that is?
1: Yes. So we've done research about this. Exactly as you say, those between 45, 54, I think, were the least likely to have checked. And we asked people, and there were a range of reasons. Some people still felt that retirement was a long way off. Others felt they were worried about pensions from jobs and weren't sure about career breaks. My own personal view, perhaps, if I can offer it, is perhaps that we've made it easier and easier to check these things online. It's very easy to. And perhaps this is an age group that might think that it's a bit complicated. And when really, I don't think it is. And I'd love to to talk to people about how they can check that state pension. Probably the most useful resource that I can point people towards is the Tax Confident website. So two words, Tax Confident. And if you search for Tax Confident in Google, again, I did this before we came on to check it works. Search for Tax Confident. You can click the first link. It will take you to a government website. And it's a website which is aimed at helping people with all sorts of things connected to their tax.
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0: Well, the next stop for us this morning is Amble. We've been down to see how the Amble Youth Project has been using the County Council's Environment and Climate Fund to help transform their allotment and bring the local community together. This is what they've got to tell us.
1: What we're trying to do here is bring young people and older people together to build something, to develop something, to plant seeds, literally, so that we grow together, so that we understand each other better and that we can help each other.
2: We saw the vision of how this can be transformed into a place for nature, but in the process of transforming this for nature, we can then transform lives of young people, which is everything the Amble Youth Project is out to work for and to achieve.
3: When we first looked at this place and they said what it was going to be used for and the young people were going to be here and doing things, we thought, no way. It was such a mess. Just full of rubbish. It was, like Laura said, just a rubbish dump, really. But gradually, you know, got things going. And then when we knew that the young people were going to come and help, and we came down and there were a lot of other volunteers on the volunteer days, and it just started the whole thing. You know, it's really worth doing.
2: They cleared tons of rubbish. You can just see behind us where the rubbish would have been, that was piled high. And also on this side of the allotment we had an old caravan, as well as just everything you can possibly imagine was dumped in this allotment. And it was the Northumberland Environmental Climate Change that actually gave us the money to be able to get that clear, to be able to make it safe to operate here, to help the environment as well as the other allotment holders, not to actually just see a pile of rubbish and everything that would bring.
1: Our community in Amble is really good at coming together and being supportive and making sure that we can get the best from things.
2: We have been bringing young people onto the site. They have learnt woodwork skills, they have learnt about biodiversity, in particular in our wild area. They're developing that, and that has brought some lovely lessons for them to learn. We want this place to be a place for transformation for nature and for people, and through this allotment that is what we're seeing happen.
0: And if you want more information about the Amble Youth Project, the website to go to ambleyouthproject.org.
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1: A former councillor who lost his seat after failing to turn up to a single council meeting for 6 months was paid nearly £19,000 in allowances. John Allen was elected to represent Ashington's Hurst ward on the county council in May last year. The authority says Allen, alongside every one of its elected councillors that year, had been paid the sum to cover duties, constituency work, postage and stationery. They say they have no powers to reclaim the money. There's a full list of candidates for the by-election on the county council website. Next, the county council leader hopes Prime Minister Andy Burnham can work with North East Mayor Kim McGuinness to thrash out a deal to dual the A1. Mr Burnham has admitted the road through the county in its current guise is not acceptable and pledged to have ministers and officials look at options for funding. It comes after intense pressure from local politicians, including council leader Glenn Sanderson, after a string of tragic accidents on the road this year. At last week's county council meeting, he spoke of his gratitude to councillors of all parties for working together to reopen the debate. One of the longest serving volunteers at the Anik Garden says it's had an enormous impact on the town as it celebrates its 25th anniversary. Now, Anik Garden was opened in 2001 by Duchess Jane Percy on former derelict land at Anik Castle. The charity that runs it hosts community programmes including a community fridge, Alzheimer's support group and gardening schemes. Sue Simpson joined during its construction in the 1990s and helps run a group to combat loneliness in elderly residents. She says the garden's become a whole part of being her. Sport and Kevin Haynes has had his position as manager of Berwick Rangers Football Club terminated with immediate effect. The club thanked Kevin for his work since arriving at the club in January last year. Anik Town Ladies FA Cup journey continues with an excellent win over a strong Birkley Town ladies team yesterday. The game went 90 minutes without a goal before Anik won 3-2 on penalties. That's the latest for Anik. I'm Richard Dale.
2: Specialist courts dealing with rape and sexual offences are to be rolled out across England and Wales. Holly Hughes has more.
3: The announcement comes as part of a series of measures to tackle violence against women and girls, with plans for every Crown Court to have at least one courtroom dedicated to hearing such cases set up in the next 2 years. Victims will be offered a private entrance and waiting room. Prime Minister Andy Burnham says it's about rebalancing the scales of the justice system.
2: Graded offset inspections still pose a risk to life. That's according to a head teacher's union. It's almost a year on from the watchdogs scrapping the single word judgments for schools, but the National Association of Head Teachers say it doesn't ease pressure on school leaders. A leading AI and education expert's warning that the technology's potential educational benefits are being squandered, while it's also posing a risk to young people's mental health. Sir Anthony Seldon says the potential harm presented is far greater than pre-AI social media. And the brother of Princess Diana, Earl Spencer, says he worries about Prince Harry not having police protection. From Radio News Hub, I'm Frankie Hess.
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That was a track from the 1990s here on Lionheart Radio 107.3 FM. Coming up, we've got some music from one of our local bands. 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

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And now we turn to something with a bit more of a local flavour. 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
2: A rather different start to the show than usual. That was a band called the Peatbox Fairies. Yes, you've just heard a live recording from a band called the Diesel Cowboys. And this is a band called Tom Petty. Very smooth, very professional sound of Sydney Youngblood. So from Mick Miller to Frankie Miller. And this is a track called Darling. Well, this is a track John Otway did on his own, single artist. And this is a track called Bunsen Burner. And this is called Garundula from Paul. Bye-bye now, take care of yourselves, and hopefully we'll see you tonight along at the Toddston Terrace. Bye-bye now.
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1: It takes a poison drop of genius in the fabric of your name to give a sight over what's between you and the ending that you crave, though it's all for you to take.

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1: A former councillor who lost his seat after failing to turn up to a single council meeting for 6 months was paid nearly £19,000 in allowances. John Allen was elected to represent Ashington's Hurst ward on the county council in May last year. The authority says Allen, alongside every one of its elected councillors that year, had been paid the sum to cover duties, constituency work, postage and stationery. They say they have no powers to reclaim the money. There's a full list of candidates for the by-election on the county council website. Next, the county council leader hopes Prime Minister Andy Burnham can work with North East Mayor Kim McGuinness to thrash out a deal to dual the A1. Mr Burnham has admitted the road through the county in its current guise is not acceptable and pledged to have ministers and officials look at options for funding. It comes after intense pressure from local politicians, including council leader Glenn Sanderson, after a string of tragic accidents on the road this year. At last week's county council meeting, he spoke of his gratitude to councillors of all parties for working together to reopen the debate. One of the longest serving volunteers at the Anik Garden says it's had an enormous impact on the town as it celebrates its 25th anniversary. Now, Anik Garden was opened in 2001 by Duchess Jane Percy on former derelict land at Anik Castle. The charity that runs it hosts community programmes including a community fridge, Alzheimer's support group and gardening schemes. Sue Simpson joined during its construction in the 1990s and helps run a group to combat loneliness in elderly residents. She says the garden's become a whole part of being her. Sport and Kevin Haynes has had his position as manager of Berwick Rangers Football Club terminated with immediate effect. The club thanked Kevin for his work since arriving at the club in January last year. Anik Town Ladies FA Cup journey continues with an excellent win over a strong Berkeley Town ladies team yesterday. The game went 90 minutes without a goal before Anik won 3-2 on penalties. That's the latest for Anik. I'm Richard Dow.
2: Specialist courts to deal with serious sexual offences will be rolled out across England and Wales. Holly Hughes has more.
3: It's part of a series of announcements aimed at tackling violence against women and girls, with staff being given specialist trauma-informed training. Courts will have at least one courtroom dedicated to it, while survivors will also be offered a private entrance and waiting room. It's expected that the measures will cost around £23 million, but Andy Burnham says the changes are long overdue.
2: Flights are being disrupted in Scotland and Northern England because of a technical issue at an air traffic control centre. The National Air Traffic Services say engineers are investigating at the Prestwick Centre in Scotland. A major review into mental health dismisses the idea of a snowflake generation. That's according to the lead author of the report, Professor Peter Fonagy, insisting that it is harder to be a young person now. And Normandy veteran Ken Hay, who survived capture after D-Day and spent his years educating children about the war, has died at the age of 101. From Radio News Hub, I'm Frankie Hairsine.
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0: That was a track from the 1990s here on Lionheart Radio 107.3 FM. Coming up, we've got some music from one of our local bands. 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
1: There was knee signs of skill boards when I was a lad. I went into the pits when but 9 summers had to keep a trapdoor.

bait, that I've jolloped the drivers that stolen me bait, had me hand in at fondies and all such as that, but would never let putters wait on at the flat. When the sets would get off, all the horses would kick, and the drivers was promised the white of the stick. I could always contrive to

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1: Hello everyone, if you like brass band music, then join me, Chris Helm, every Sunday afternoon on Lionheart Radio 107.3 FM here in Alnwick, when I will be playing some of the best sounds from the world of brass bands. I have music from the present day and some fine vintage performances. There will also be some fabulous soloists from both the past and the present. Well, Sunday Bandstand is the name of my show. It's just too good to miss.
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Sometimes I have people on that I interview, and sometimes we have the odd competition. So that's a Wednesday morning, 9 a.m. till 11 a.m. on Lionheart Radio, 107.3 FM, also in DAB.

0: This ad is just to let you know there's been a change to my morning show. 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With a recipe, of course, and interesting facts and loads of music for many different acts. 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I will play them gladly. I wish to make that clear. 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Until then, to my listeners all, I say TTFN in the hope to play for you again and again and again. So please tune in to 107.3 FM, because now you know where and now you know when. So no excuses, just turn that tuning dial to make this old geezer's broaden his broad smile. Ta-ra.
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1: A former councillor who lost his seat after failing to turn up to a single council meeting for 6 months was paid nearly £19,000 in allowances. John Allen was elected to represent Ashington's Hurst ward on the county council in May last year. The authority says Allen, alongside every one of its elected councillors that year, had been paid the sum to cover duties, constituency work, postage and stationery. They say they have no powers to reclaim the money. There's a full list of candidates for the by-election on the county council website. Next, the county council leader hopes Prime Minister Andy Burnham can work with North East Mayor Kim McGuinness to thrash out a deal to dual the A1. Mr Burnham has admitted the road through the county in its current guise is not acceptable and pledged to have ministers and officials look at options for funding. It comes after intense pressure from local politicians, including council leader Glenn Sanderson, after a string of tragic accidents on the road this year. At last week's county council meeting, he spoke of his gratitude to councillors of all parties for working together to reopen the debate. One of the longest serving volunteers at the Anik Garden says it's had an enormous impact on the town as it celebrates its 25th anniversary. Now, Anik Garden was opened in 2001 by Duchess Jane Percy on former derelict land at Anik Castle. The charity that runs it hosts community programmes including a community fridge, Alzheimer's support group and gardening schemes. Sue Simpson joined during its construction in the 1990s and helps run a group to combat loneliness in elderly residents. She says the garden's become a whole part of being her. Sport and Kevin Haynes has had his position as manager of Berwick Rangers Football Club terminated with immediate effect. The club thanked Kevin for his work since arriving at the club in January last year. Anik Town Ladies FA Cup journey continues with an excellent win over a strong Birtley Town ladies team yesterday. The game went 90 minutes without a goal before Anik won 3-2 on penalties. That's the latest for Anik. I'm Richard Dale.
2: Specialist courts dealing with rape and sexual offences are to be rolled out across England and Wales. Holly Hughes has more.
3: The announcement comes as part of a series of measures to tackle violence against women and girls, with plans for every Crown Court to have at least one courtroom dedicated to hearing such cases set up in the next 2 years. Victims will be offered a private entrance and waiting room. Prime Minister Andy Burnham says it's about rebalancing the scales of the justice system.
2: Flights have been delayed in Scotland, Northern Ireland and Northern England because of an air traffic control issue. The Transport Secretary Heidi Alexander says engineers have now fixed the problem and systems are resuming. The Conservative leader Kemi Badenoch has pledged to bring back tax-free shopping for tourists by reversing a post-Brexit rule change. She says retailers were being let down by a policy that's driving their customers away. And it's World Alzheimer's Day. This year's message is the earlier you know, the more you can do, stressing why an early dementia diagnosis matters. That's the latest from Radio News Hub. I'm Tanita Sim.
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1: A different start to the show than usual. That was a band called the Peatbox Fairies. Yes, you've just heard a live recording from a band called the Diesel Cowboys. And this is a band called Tom Petty. Very smooth, very professional sound of Sydney Youngblood. So from Mick Miller to Frankie Miller. And this is a track called Darling. Well, this is a track John Otway did on his own, single artist. And this is a track called Bunsen Burner. And this is called Garundula. From Paul. Bye-bye now, take care of yourselves, and hopefully we'll see you tonight along at the Toxton Terrace. Bye-bye now.
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1: A former councillor who lost his seat after failing to turn up to a single council meeting for 6 months was paid nearly £19,000 in allowances. John Allen was elected to represent Ashington's Hurst ward on the county council in May last year. The authority says Allen, alongside every one of its elected councillors that year, had been paid the sum to cover duties, constituency work, postage and stationery. They say they have no powers to reclaim the money. There's a full list of candidates for the by-election on the county council website. Next, the county council leader hopes Prime Minister Andy Burnham can work with North East Mayor Kim McGuinness to thrash out a deal to dual the A1. Mr Burnham has admitted the road through the county in its current guise is not acceptable and pledged to have ministers and officials look at options for funding. It comes after intense pressure from local politicians, including council leader Glenn Sanderson, after a string of tragic accidents on the road this year. At last week's county council meeting, he spoke of his gratitude to councillors of all parties for working together to reopen the debate. One of the longest serving volunteers at the Anik Garden says it's had an enormous impact on the town as it celebrates its 25th anniversary. Now, Anik Garden was opened in 2001 by Duchess Jane Percy on former derelict land at Anik Castle. The charity that runs it hosts community programmes including a community fridge, Alzheimer's support group and gardening schemes. Sue Simpson joined during its construction in the 1990s and helps run a group to combat loneliness in elderly residents. She says the garden's become a whole part of being her. Sport and Kevin Haynes has had his position as manager of Berwick Rangers Football Club terminated with immediate effect. The club thanked Kevin for his work since arriving at the club in January last year. Anik Town Ladies FA Cup journey continues with an excellent win over a strong Birtley Town ladies team yesterday. The game went 90 minutes without a goal before Anik won 3-2 on penalties. That's the latest for Anik. I'm Richard Dow.
2: Airlines have demanded urgent action after a second air traffic control issue in less than 2 weeks caused further flight disruption today. Flights have been delayed in Scotland, Northern Ireland and Northern England. The company said the issue was unrelated to a software fault at NATS on September 8th. Specialist courts to deal with serious sexual offences will be rolled out across England and Wales. Holly Hughes has more.
3: It's part of a series of announcements aimed at tackling violence against women and girls, with staff being given specialist trauma-informed training. Courts will have at least one courtroom dedicated to it, while survivors will also be offered a private entrance and waiting room. It's expected that the measures will cost around £23 million.
2: A Normandy veteran, Ken Hay, who survived capture after D-Day and spent his years educating children about the war, has died at the age of 101. The British Normandy Memorial say he gave everything to support their work. That's the latest from Radio News Hub. I'm Tanita Sims.
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1: Hello everyone and welcome back to the 9th episode of the Time Meets Maisie podcast and radio show. I'm your host Oscar as per usual. Unfortunately, you've just got me today, unfortunately. We don't have any guests available and Kieran is still settling into uni life in Liverpool, which I hope he's thoroughly enjoying. And I'm more than happy to take the reins for today for him. Shout out to Kieran if you're listening. Hope you are, buddy. We've got a lot to talk about this week's episode today. But once again, of course, you can contact us and get in touch with through Lionheart. 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So without further ado, let's get straight into it. Of course, we've got our famous hot takes that we have on the show every week. We have a lot this week, actually, which is amazing. So thank you, everyone, for the support and all the people who are contributing to these. It's really helpful and it's great to talk about. I've got three from one person to start off with. I've got three from Ryan. Seems a candy lad, massive Toon fan. Ryan has put his three. I'll discuss all three first and then... I'll discuss them. Harvey Barnes is the best finisher in the Premier League. Matthias Yasiel is out of his depth and will be soon to be sacked. And that Jacob Murphy is overhated. So I'm going to dive right in here and I'm going to start with the Harvey Barnes take where he said, of course, Harvey Barnes is the best finisher in the Premier League. I think Harvey Barnes is a great player for Newcastle. I thoroughly love watching him week in and week out. And I think, to be honest, his finishing skills are unbelievable. He's got really good, he can cut inside, he can curl, he can go on the outside. You know, he's got a good power shot on him as well. But I do think Harvey Barnes is by far not the best finisher in the Premier League. I think that's a bit of a good hot take to discuss. I think you've got other players like Haaland who are more clinical. You know, even maybe Isak this season for Liverpool, unfortunately. Even Ollie McBurnie. I mean, I don't know, but I think Harvey Barnes is definitely one of the best finishers in terms of on that left foot and curling it in 100%. As his second point, though, Yasiel is out of his depth and will be sacked soon. I fully, again, disagree with him here. I think Yasiel is a good young manager, and I think a couple of tweaks to the squad, maybe in January or start of next season, I think we'll be fine. I think he's got a good ethos going forward. I think he's not afraid to, let's say, if he concedes a goal, he's not afraid to score two. Or that he's got that mentality where he's got very attacking football, where I thought Eddie Howe was more laid back, to be honest. And I think, to be honest, they will definitely do well this season, Newcastle. I fully believe they will. And I think Yasiel is a great manager. So I'm, again, going to have to disagree with Ryan on that one. And his final one was Jacob Murphy is overhated. I kind of agree with this one a little bit. Jacob Murphy has been such a solid servant for years. However, I'm starting to get a little bit sick of watching him this season because you can tell, I think, the age is catching up to him and you can tell that he's kind of out of favour at the minute at times with players like Pardo can play out wide and Lango when he's fit. Toure maybe as well, Barnes. You could alter any of them around. But I think Jacob Murphy's best attribute was definitely his crossing, and he's starting to lose that now. And I don't think he's very creative going forward. I think he's just got a good cross on him and a good shot. So I think Jacob Murphy's a little bit overhated. I think a lot of Newcastle fans are forgetting how much of a servant he has been over the years. However, I still just think his time's up this season, so I can kind of see where the hate is coming on. But I appreciate those three from Ryan. Thank you so much, mate. Keep them coming in. Next up, we've got Archie, a lad on my uni course. He said the gap between Messi and Ronaldo is bigger than the gap between Ronaldo and me. I've never, ever seen Archie play football, by the way, guys, so I don't know how good he is at all. But I do agree with that in the sense that he's saying the gap between Messi and Ronaldo is big now, because I fully think it is. I think, to be honest, Messi and Ronaldo debate has been going on for years and years, and it has been, but until Messi won the World Cup, I do think Messi just went on a different level since then, even in the American League. Last night, he scored a pretty half-decent free kick, if anyone's seen. I think it was his 930th goal in his career, which is absolutely mental. Mental to think about. So, yeah, I'm going to agree with Archie on that one. Thank you for that, Archie. Appreciate that hot take. Next one, we've got Noah, who's also from uni. Now, these are going to be a lot of these from my new uni course, which is, I'm loving life at uni at the minute. These are a lot of people on my course. I sent them a message last night asking, have you got any hot takes? Because we're all studying sports journalism, so we're kind of, you know, they got a good idea of what they're talking about. Well, some of them do. but this is Noah from uni, and Noah has put, the Scottish Premier League is clear of... Sorry, the Scottish Premier League is clear and better a league two No, sorry, I can't read what he said. Here we go. Excuse me. The Scottish Premier League is closer, not clear. The Scottish Premier League is closer to League Two level than it is the Premier League level. Sorry, Noah, I've absolutely butchered your hot take, but I'm going to fully agree with it. It is an unbelievable hot take. Obviously, the Scottish League, in case you don't know, is a bit of a smaller league. They play each other maybe about four times a season compared to twice in English level leagues. I think the Scottish League, whenever I've watched it over the years, the standard has not been good. It's been entertaining to watch. It's entertaining to watch, especially in the, you know, the Old Firm derby, like Glasgow, Celtic and Rangers, you know, Hearts and Aberdeen. I know they're not typically rivals, but they always have a good game. They're really good games to watch. They're entertaining, but the standard level of football is really poor to watch compared to English football. Whereas you watch the Championship and League Two, and yeah, it's not as good as the Premier League. They're not getting as paid as much. It's not as high standard, but it's definitely a much higher standard. You can already tell than the Scottish League, to be fair. So I'm going to agree with Noah on that one. I think that's a great take. When he said that, I thought straight away, yes, I want to talk about that. Yes, I want to debate that. It's a fantastic take, so thank you for that. Next, we've got Miles from uni. Now, Miles is one of my good pals. He knows much more about football than I do. He knows a stupid amount of football. So shout out to Miles if you are listening, mate. He's a big Borough fan. And Miles has one interesting. I've never seen a take like this, but I really like it. And he has put, the ethos of managers is changing to what it used to be back in the day. So when he says back in the day, I think he's sort of meaning around the time where it was like early Sir Alex Ferguson, Bob Paisley kind of era. Now he's Mourinho when he was young as well. This sort of ethos where managers were ruthless and they weren't sort of just bowing towards players, which I fully agree with. It is turning that way. I think, again, another good example of this is Matheus Yasil. I think he definitely seems like a bit more passionate on the sidelines, a bit more giving it to other teams, a bit more forward thinking. I think that's a very good ethos to have as a manager now, especially in a changing world of football where, you know, the rules are constantly changing, there's always uproar, there's always different strategies, different tactics to play. I think I really like that take from Miles. It's definitely a different one that I've never heard before. So shout out to Miles, thank you so much for that. We've got Tom from uni. Tom has got two, he requested two this week. He's put Championship football is more entertaining than Premier League football. Now, I fully agree with this. As I said before, going back to the other take with the Scottish League, obviously not being like closer to League Two in the Championship, the standard is definitely not as good as Premier League football. It's not going to be. It never will be. It hasn't got enough funding. It's a lower league for a reason. But in terms of entertainment factors, we've definitely got, I think the games are better. I think it's a more competitive league to watch. Then you've got in the Premier League, you've got, I don't know, you've got Arsenal, City, Liverpool, that sort of three who are always kind of on top of the Premier League. There's not really any other teams compete, whereas in the Championship, I feel like a lot of teams, not even for the title, they just compete for playoffs or automatic promotion. And that's what makes it exciting, you know. You think, oh, who's going to do well in the Championship this season? Who's going to go down this season? Do you know what I mean? I mean, look at Luton. Luton a couple of seasons ago got relegated from the Premier League. Everyone thought, oh, they've got a good enough team to get back up. And then they went back down to even further league, down in League One. So I really like that take from Tom. I fully agree. Championship football is more entertaining than Premier League football. It's more competitive. I definitely feel like there is better games. I mean, I don't like using this game, but it was a great game to watch. Was Sunderland-Coventry as well. When Sunderland, Dan Ballard scored that last minute header against Coventry. That was a great entertaining match. There's even more I can go over the years, to be honest. But yeah, definitely 100%. Championship football is more entertaining than Premier League football, but the standard's not good enough compared to Premier League football. So I do agree with Tom on that one. Tom requested another one as well. And Tom has said, Neymar Jr. isn't the best player of all time who didn't ever win the Ballon d'Or. Now, I like that one, but I'm going to have to disagree. I remember watching Neymar as a kid, and I just thought, wow, what a footballer. He's so young, raw, talented on the ball. He was just, I couldn't honestly believe watching Neymar as a kid how good he was. This is my hot take on it as well. I think he's better than Ronaldinho. Call me whatever, but I do think he is better than Ronaldinho in his prime. But Neymar is by far, in my opinion, the best player not to win the Ballon d'Or. You could argue Lewandowski, because obviously not as good as a player, but of course should have won the Ballon d'Or in 2020, but it wasn't given the award. You could argue that factor, I get that. But in terms of an actual player not to win the Ballon d'Or, I think Neymar has to be that player. He was just so good in the day, you know, competing with Ronaldo, Messi, Neymar. Obviously, he played with Suarez and Messi back in the day. MSN, that trio, the greatest ever attacking trio of all time. Neymar scored some brilliant goals as well. So I'm going to fully disagree with Tom on that one. I haven't disagreed on many today, to be fair, but that one I just don't see. Now, this one's from my good friend Cam next up. Cam, shout out to you if you're listening, mate. Cam has put, Jose Mourinho is the greatest manager of all time. That's a good one, actually. Do you know what? I'm gonna disagree with him, but I'm not fully disagreeing with him. I think Jose Mourinho has the greatest achievements of a manager of all time, like Porto when he won the Champions League, other trophies he's won from underdog stories. He certainly has the best accolades and achievements of a manager in terms of, wow, how's he done that? That's so impressive. He's not won the most, but I think he's won the hardest things with the smaller teams, like Porto winning the Champions League. You know, no one expected that. That is such a massive achievement. But I think in terms of greatest manager of all time, you've got to kind of step back and look at it and think, oh, the greatest manager of all time should have won the most trophies, or they should have the biggest impact on football as a whole and as their team. And for me, when I think of one manager, I think, you know, Pep Guardiola, yes, he's won the most probably out of all managers, and yes, he's one of the greatest at City, Bayern, Barcelona era. He was incredible in that time. But for me, I think Sir Alex Ferguson will always be the greatest football manager of all time, because the impact he had on football itself and the impact he had on the Man United team. You know, a lot of people who don't even follow football think about a good English, like a good, not even English team, think about a good team that's played over years. They'll go straight to that 99 Sir Alex team because everyone knows who they are, the standard they played at, the style they played. And I think that's more of an impact of being a greatest manager of all time than necessarily just winning loads of things. But then at the same time, you've got to consider, you know, Mourinho won that in 2004. Was it 2004 he won it with Porto? I can't remember. It was either 2004 or 2006. I can't remember. You might have to excuse my knowledge on that one. But I knew he won it with Porto back in the day. It was an incredible achievement. So yeah, I'm going to fully agree. I'm going to not fully disagree with Cam, but I'm sat on the fence about that one. I think Alex Ferguson's the greatest manager of all time, but I think Mourinho's achievements are the greatest of all time. That's what I'll say. So I like that one a lot from Cam. Thank you very much, Cam. Next up, we've got one from my good pal Mitch. Mitch, I like this one a lot because I've always wanted to talk about this player on the show, but I've never ever had a chance to. And now Mitch has given me the opportunity to. So Mitch is a Man United fan, so thank you so much for this take, Mitch. And he has said, pre-allegation Mason Greenwood, his left foot was better than Messi's. So obviously Mason Greenwood, of course, there was the whole allegation thing that happened to him in his career, unfortunately. He's now playing in the Turkish League. He's back playing his best football. He looks really good over there as well, of course. I disagree with it being as good as Messi, though. I think that's a bit extreme from Mitch. But his left foot was lethal. It was definitely one of the best I've seen in a long time. Obviously, he scored that absolute, I remember years ago, screamer against Leicester. And I thought he was definitely England's best talent since Rooney, since Rashford, since Gascoigne at the time. I thought he was going to go a long way. And of course, other things happened and stopped him. Same with Dele Alli. This happens a lot in football. You know, these players who you think, wow, they're going to be the next big Gazza or the next big Shearer or the big England star. That just something happens in their career and that's it. It just stops them. But Mason Greenwood, his left foot is one of the best I've seen in the Premier League in a long time, from what I remember. So I'm disagreeing with Mitch to say that it's not as good as Messi. However, if he said another player who was kind of on par or maybe he's a bit above, I would actually probably be inclined to agree with that. But I do like that take a lot, so thank you so much, Mitch, for that. I've got one from, of course, Connor. I did ask Connor to be on the show today. Connor is a good pal of mine from Newcastle, him and Zane, but unfortunately they're both busy with uni today as well because uni is starting back up today. So unfortunately there is no guest for that reason as well today. But I'm going to get Connor's take up now. He's messaged it in and Connor has said, if I can find it, here we are. I like this take from Connor because it's a Newcastle one. Connor has said, hot take, I think Newcastle will win a European trophy in the next two seasons after this current season, as I think our current team, with a few tweaks, will easily win the conference and definitely challenge for the Europa League. I fully agree with Connor on this. Call me biased all you want, but I generally don't know what it is at the minute. I can just see, especially this season, Newcastle doing better without the players they sold. So I think we seem more tight-knitted as a squad, not as many egos in the team, which is what we kind of need. I don't think the squad's quite there for Champions League football yet, however. I think that's going to take a good few seasons to get to that level once again that we were 2 or 3 years ago. However, I do think that, I mean, Wissa, players like Wissa, they're made for that. The Europa League, the Conference League, to boss it. Gonzalez as well is a great addition. I think a couple of tweaks, Connor's definitely right. I think we could definitely win Conference League because I think there's not a lot of good other teams in Conference League. It's kind of for like the teams that finish sixth in the Italian League. And I think Newcastle definitely have the edge above teams like that. And Europa League, maybe we'll see. Obviously, Sunderland are playing in the Europa League. We'll see how they'll do. They got a win the other night against AK Alzard. I don't know if I said that right. I think I did. They're a Dutch team anyways. But we'll see how Newcastle do, of course, in the next year or two. But I fully agree with Connor. I'd love to see it happen. I want to see it happen. If he said Champions League, I think I would have disagreed. But Europa League and Conference League, that's a good level to start off with. So thank you for that, Connor. I've just looked at the messages here, and we've got a message from Jackie. Hello, Jackie. Shout out to you for listening. Thank you for listening. And she's got a question here, and she said, who is a former player you wish was still playing for Newcastle today and why? Oh, I love that question. Ooh, I love that question a lot because there's a lot of players I liked back in the day. Elsie Saint-Maximin was a good one as well. Really good on the ball. You know, Bruno, even his recent Bruno Guimaraes would be nice as well. Johan Cabaye. But I think for me, I'm going to go with my favourite player in Hatem Ben Arfa. So if you don't know about Hatem Ben Arfa, years ago he played for Newcastle. He was ridiculously talented. Players like Benzema and Ronaldo, not Cristiano, the Brazilian Ronaldo, in interviews have said, oh, he could have gone all the way and been one of the best of all time because his technical ability was that good. The problem was his attitude stunk and he was demanding higher wages. So he got his big move in the end to PSG, I remember, years ago, and then he just couldn't find his way. Injuries ruined him, wage demands, and then he kind of just disappeared off the face of the earth for a bit, I think, to be honest. Played for a few other teams after PSG, but never ever got to that level where he was. But I remember as a kid, had a little Ben Arfa shirt when I was a kid, and I absolutely loved Ben Arfa. He was always will be my favourite footballer to watch, and I think Newcastle could just do with that right now. A number 10 like Ben Arfa, who's just so creative on the ball and just pick the ball up and just strike fear into defenders by running at them. So I think that's a great question from Jackie. Thank you so much for that. That is my why, because Newcastle, Hatem Ben Arfa, because Newcastle need a number 10 at the moment, and he was just my favourite player back in the day to watch as a kid. So thank you so much for that, Jackie. Really appreciate that. That is all the hot takes this week. That was a lot this week to go through. I feel like it's a bit better when you've got someone next to you to debate it. I can just sat debating it with Mr. Invisible over there at the moment. But obviously, hopefully next week we'll have a guest on the show, or hopefully we'll see what happens next week with Kieran and Uni. But yeah, we're going to move on to the Premier League roundup. So this is the last Premier League roundup for a few weeks, as it is, unfortunately, in my opinion, it's international break. And I dread international break. I absolutely despise it. I just don't watch any England games because they're all just friendlies. And I prefer watching Premier League football because it's more competitive and it's my team playing. So there's going to be no Premier League roundup in the next couple of weeks to a few weeks, which is rather annoying, but I can't wait for it to be back. So without further ado, let's savour this Premier League roundup, shall we? We'll start off with the Friday night game. We had Brentford beating Chelsea 3-0. Brentford flying at the minute. Brentford have moved up to third after absolutely doing it in style against Chelsea. It was a brilliant result for them. Chelsea haven't won, I don't think, in four games now. Could be wrong, three or four games. That they started off well this season, then seem to have hit a dip all of a sudden. I was watching the game as well. They looked really, I thought, lacklustre going forward, especially after missing João Pedro, who's obviously out injured until the middle of October now. In case you don't know as well, João Pedro did win Premier League Player of the Month, which he fully deserved. He's been amazing for Chelsea, contributing all their goals for them and getting off the assists of Morgan Rodgers and Cole Palmer as well, and other players as well. Pedro Neto's a good one as well. So I think, to be fair, Brentford have had a brilliant start to this season. Will it last? I don't think it will. I think they've just hit a bit of a purple patch under Keith Andrews. I do like Keith Andrews. He's a fantastic manager. But again, a great result for Brentford just going into international break, and they're at a good point. So a game I wasn't expecting to go in that result. Next up, we've got Spurs 2, Villa 3. Villa's first win of the season, surprisingly. The squad they've got this season looks good. I know they've sold a few players, but it still looks like they could compete, and they hadn't won a game all season up until now. Tottenham, on the other hand, have not won a game in five. So it's rather worrying signs for Tottenham, obviously spending £300 million this season and still sitting rock bottom in the table, and I'd argue looking worse than last season, than what they nearly got relegated. They finished 17th last season. Manzambi, of course, getting an assist and a goal on his starting debut after he's just come back from injury. He looked really positive, which is a shame because obviously Newcastle were linked with him earlier in the season. If any of you listened to episodes earlier on in the year, when before me and Kieran got into Lionheart Studio in the car, when we put the clip-on mics on, people will have heard my reaction, live reaction to Manzambi signing for Villa. And it wasn't very good, but it's definitely worth a watch if you're wanting a laugh. That's, I think, episode 2 or 3, definitely. Tottenham remain winners after five. It's not looking good for them at the minute. I think if this keeps going on, I think De Zerbi's got to get the boot. He's got to get the sack, simple enough. And the players need something to motivate them, to get them playing. Although they did finally score a goal. They scored two, actually. They did finally score a goal. So that is more of a positive sign for Tottenham, that they can score goals. They just need to try and keep them out as best as they can. So, yeah, so that was Villa's first win, of course, after that. Next up, we've got shock of the week. There's been a few shocks of the week, but this is definitely shock of the week, was Brighton beat Arsenal 3-0. Now, I was very happy because, obviously, before I talk about the game, if a lot of you play fantasy football on the Premier League app, I do. I'm really into it. I love it. Basically, it's an app where players get points based on performances of how they do for the week, and then you get all the points added up for the week, and you're in a league, and you've got to try to finish as high as you can on the league. But I had a lot of Brighton players on the bench because I thought, because if you put players on the bench, they don't get any points. And I thought, oh, Brighton have got Arsenal. Now, I know they've played well, but Arsenal have played really well. I think Arsenal definitely beat them. So I'm going to put all my Arsenal players in. I'm going to have Brighton players on the bench, and I'm going to rotate next week. No, Brighton won 3-0. So all the Arsenal players got no points, and Brighton point players got loads of points, and they were all sat on my bench. So that just sums up this week for me in terms of fantasy. However, moving on to the actual game itself. Yep, as I say, Brighton beat Arsenal 3-0. Brighton ended Arsenal's perfect start to the season. It's bound to happen at some point to Arsenal, but I didn't think it would happen to Brighton. So a bit of a dip for Arsenal going to international break. However, I think they still sit second place, which is, still in the Premier League title, of course. Still defending it, still going for it. One player I do want to talk about that game, though, was definitely Pascal Gross. Pascal Gross at the age of 35. The numbers he's putting up, what he's doing this season, he's a fantastic player to watch. He's definitely, I think, one of Brighton's best ever players to play for them over the years. He looks simply just fantastic on the ball. For 35, you think, God, he looks really young. He looks like he's in his prime. But then you think, oh, wow, he's 35. He's already played for years. Wow, he's got that experience about him that Brighton need in the midfield. And he's definitely their creative outlet by a mile. So it was good to see Brighton win against Arsenal. I was really happy when I seen that result. Moving on to the next game, of course. Everton 1, Ipswich 0. Everton are still unbeaten. They're having a great start to the Premier League season under David Moyes, again, resuming it. Ipswich obviously went down to 10 men that game as well. It was a Fatawu second yellow. So Ipswich still struggling this season. However, when I do watch Ipswich play, I do think they're struggling, but I think at the same time, there's definitely a team in there. You can see they've got the squad to stop up if they can get playing, but if they can't, I think it is definitely curtains for them for the Premier League season this season. I do like watching Ipswich play, like Leif Davis and Fatawu, who got obviously the red card. I like watching Ipswich play. They do play good counter-attacking football, but they just need to try and be a bit more clinical going forward, I think, definitely. And stop the goals from going in is how they're going to, you know, keep up in the Premier League, because, as I say, they've got the squad to do it. Obviously, Tino Barry scored again last season for Everton. Tino Barry was a bit of a mockery, a bit of a laughing stock. Wasn't very good for Everton, but this season he looks a completely changed striker. So it's nice to see him do well. Everton again, as I say, unbeaten. Fantastic from Everton. Moving on to the game that I want to talk about the most, of course, the Newcastle game, Newcastle versus Hull. We beat Hull 2-1, and that is us back to winning ways now after obviously our midweek travesty against Leeds, as you want to maybe call it. We lost 4-1 to Leeds, unfortunately, as well. Yeah, back to winning ways. Two quick-fire goals from Willock and Lewis Hall. Harvey Barnes again. Best finisher in the league, as Ryan would say, on top form with two quick fire assists as well. And we've ended Hull's unbeaten run. I'm not sure as well, I was going to talk about this. Obviously, there's the massive chant with Hull, mauled by the Tigers. It's been going on since the Man United game, but loads of other teams have decided to contribute their version of it. So I think ours is pecked by the Magpies, I believe. I could be wrong with that, obviously, because the Magpies and Magpies peck. Pecked by the Magpies. So then we started singing that to the Hull City fans. It was brilliant. It was a good bit of banter back and forward. It's what we like to see when the away fans come, you know, a bit of back and forward banter going at each other. Obviously, as well, Wissa missed a penalty, which I was annoyed about because I really wanted him to score. It was a poor penalty. No power, not even near the bottom corner. So, yeah, Newcastle, of course, going into international break with the win. Of course, they've got about 7 injuries, though. So, already at the start of this season, I'm so glad that, you know, Newcastle did, in the end, buy that squad depth that they needed, because if we didn't, we wouldn't have a squad. We'd just be on our backbone. We would have nothing, absolutely nothing. So, I'm glad we bought those players that we needed to, because the injuries are being covered for now, obviously, but with this international break, I don't like it in terms of entertainment, but in terms of supporting Newcastle, I'm glad this international break has come because it gives us time to get the players back to full fitness, have a rest, and just go for it again after the international break. So yeah, Newcastle winning 2-1 there, that was good. Obviously, next game, Forest and Coventry. Forest lost 1-0 to Coventry at home. Coventry have finally got their campaign up and running with a win, their first win of the season. Igor Jesus did equalise, however, obviously VAR disallowed it. Obviously, there's been a lot of controversy with VAR at the moment. It should have been disallowed. It was on ball. It was, in my opinion, definitely was, of course. But Igor Jesus, great striker for Forest. Unfortunately, the equaliser at the end was disallowed. Coventry, a fun fact for you. Coventry had failed to score in their opening 4 games. That Jada Silva, that was their first goal they'd scored all season. Pretty much. So Coventry with a good result there, just for the national break to try and build on something. Obviously, they are 19th in the league. I don't know if Coventry will stop up. I'd love to see them, but yeah, they just don't look as strong as other candidates in the Premier League to stay up this season. But we'll have to see. Anything can change after international break. I feel like international break can sort of turn the tide in motions for team. It can kind of just change things about a bit. Teams can go in and come and, you know, like Brentford. Teams can go in really well, other than just after international break, they can just fall off a cliff. So we'll have to see how all the teams do after international break, of course. Next game I want to talk about is Bournemouth versus Liverpool. Liverpool won 1-0. Obviously, Areola's side won at the Vitality. Isak's second half goal wrapped it up, unfortunately. Sorry, just need to stop being biased. But obviously, Isak's playing really well again at the minute. He looks like his old self, unfortunately. But Isak scored his 4th goal this season. And they look really good, Liverpool, is what I say, towards the end. They looked a bit... First sort of few games, I thought, they don't look as strong. But I think they're starting to kind of get in the rhythm of things now. They look like the way Areola wants to play with them. So if they play like that, I think they'll definitely compete for a Champions League spot. Whether they go for a title this season, I don't think they will. I think if Kieran was sat opposite here with me, I think he would fully agree as well. I think a lot of Liverpool fans would agree as well. But I think if they definitely build on something like that with Areola, they definitely in the next season or two could be a dark horse to go for the Premier League, I would say. Well, not even a dark horse, but then instead of the usual, you know, City, Arsenal, Liverpool can kind of come into the mix. So let's hope for that. Obviously, we've got Leeds 0, Palace 0 for the next game. Leeds unbeaten run at Elland Road at home still continues, of course, after last week they absolutely demolished Newcastle 4-1 in a really great performance for them. Not so great for Newcastle, of course. But Leeds were knocking on the door all game. I did watch this game. And they just couldn't get through Palace's solid defence, unfortunately. Daniel Farke's side, of course, they haven't lost all season, which is amazing for Leeds. I did say my predictions. We did predictions at the start of the season, me and Kieran, and I said my dark horses would definitely be Leeds, and they are definitely proving their point. You know, Elland Road, historically over years, has been such a fortress, and it's just proven even more why it is a fortress. It's an absolute horrible place to go play football. Same with St. James's Park, I think, as well, Old Trafford. There's a few stadiums in England where you just think, oh, I don't want to go on away day there because, God, it's going to be absolutely awful. And that's almost like the fans are like a 12th man for Leeds, to be fair. I think they kind of get the players going, they intimidate other players and other fans as well and officials of how, you know, loud they are and how boisterous they can be. But I think it creates that atmosphere for the players where they go, yes, I want to play for this badge, I want to play for this club. And I think that's what Leeds have got at the minute. They've got obviously a couple of new signings, they've got their old players from last season as well playing. Daniel Farke has got a really attacking-minded Leeds side going forward. And I think Leeds will do well this season. I think they could possibly push European football. I'd love to see Leeds in European football. That would be brilliant. Maybe like the Europa League or the Conference League. As I say again, as well as Newcastle in there as well, would be amazing to see. But Leeds still unbeaten going into the international break. It's positive for them. Obviously, Calvert-Lewin's been called up to the England squad for the first time. So they'll be keeping an eye on him for the next 3 weeks. He's their key player at the minute, their key goal scorer. He's been fantastic for Leeds. So as I say, yeah, Leeds unbeaten. Great start for Leeds. Now, we've got next game here. This was most definitely game of the week. What a game this was to watch. This was Man City versus Sunderland. And Man City won 5-3 in the end. See, Brian Brobbey scored a hat-trick after not really playing in the last couple of games, kind of coming off the bench for Wilson Isidore. I think Reza Labrie's definitely thought, oh, City are quite a physical side, I'm going to put Brian Brobbey on because to hold the defence up. And it's tactically, it definitely had work, as proven. You know, he scored a hat-trick against Man City, the best, arguably the best defence or one of the best defences in the league. City, again, once again, though, they won 5-3 in the end. They managed to

years. However, this happened, I think, not last season, but the season before, where Haaland just didn't quite kick-start his season at all. Had a bit of a dip in the middle, and then all of a sudden, bang, bang, bang, bang, goals, goals, goals. He just scores goals for fun. So, obviously, Haaland did score in that game, though. I am saying that. He's not up to full pace, but he did score, obviously. Obviously, it was an 8-goal extravaganza, City 5 wins in 5. Enzo Fernandez scoring his first goal for City as well. It was a lovely free kick, caught Robert and Roof's by his near post. Good thinking from him, of course. But yeah, City, top of the league. Not really much surprise in that whatsoever. And finally, we've got the final game of the match week. Fulham 1, Man United 1. Mateus Cunha's late deflected strike denied Fulham of their first win of the season. Fulham, another team that's struggling. Same with Man United. I just feel like under Carrick at the minute, it's a real struggle. The way they're playing, the way they're going forward, the way they're defending. I think Man United have got a bit of a curse with them. I think if you look over the years, like look at Ole Gunnar Solskjaer as an example. When Man United hire interim managers, or when they first get the interim manager in to do the interim job, they do really well, and you think, oh yeah, this is the one person to manage Man United. Get them back to the glory days of what they used to be. However, when they get hired as a permanent manager, like Michael Carrick did, like we knew he would, because he's obviously done a fantastic job as interim manager, got them Champions League football again. I think he's just not looked as, he's not looked the same manager, really. Not that same manager of, yeah, get the ball to Bruno Fernandes, let's go forward. They've tried it, and it just doesn't seem to be working at the minute. And I think they need to have a bit more conviction about themselves, a bit more passion. And they need to remember they are Man United. They are supposed to be the best team ever in English football history. They need to prove that they are. And over these past sort of 10 years or so, they just haven't really been the same Man United side. But yeah, as I say, I think there's definitely a curse in Man United where an interim manager will do well. They hire the interim manager, and then the interim manager just doesn't perform and then gets sacked, and then they'll hire someone else either as interim or they'll hire permanent, and then normally they hire a permanent manager. For example, Erik ten Hag doesn't do well whatsoever. So I think, I don't know, it's a funny one with Man United, because I feel like there's seasons where I think, ooh, they've got a good manager, they've got a few new good signings, this could be the year they finally push for something. And then it's like, you know, a lot of people, I had them as title contenders this season under Carrick. I thought, I've got a good feeling about them. You know, Michael Carrick is going to take Man United to win the league. He's got a good set of players, good set of side. He's a good manager. He's had that experience already. He's a young manager as well. And they don't look as bad as what they have them, but they don't look the team that I thought they were going to be, if you know what I mean. Bruno Fernandes, again, apart from his hat-trick, hasn't massively had an impact this season so far. But as I say, we're only up to the first international break. Unfortunately, it is a 3-week international break, so it's a long, long, long international break. So yeah, we'll have to see what happens after the international break. But as I say, that is the Premier League roundup of the week. Moving on to question of the week, I'll say it at the end of the show. Of course, if anyone wants a message in, or send me a private message, or obviously message, text us on Lionheart. I said the radio earlier on the show, but I'll say it again for one more time. That is 07961771073, or you can email through the website, or I think you can message through the website, I'm not 100% sure. But question of the week is, this is the question of the week, ladies and gentlemen. This is a good one. This is the one I came with. This is a good one. I probably should have said it at the start of the show. I keep forgetting to always, because I just want to go straight into the hot takes, because I love the hot takes. They're so exciting to talk about, and it's the main part of the show, really. But question of the week this week is, which two players are the only two players to score hat-tricks against Sir Alex Ferguson's Man United side? So I will reveal the answer at the end of the show, but once again, one last time, I'll say it. Which two players are the only two players to score hat-tricks against Sir Alex Ferguson's Man United side? All will be revealed at the end. So, ladies and gentlemen, that's the Premier League sort of roundup sort of done. Transfer news is not to talk about because the transfer window is closed. But obviously, I know it's still a bit away. I think it's in January time. I'll double check quickly and fact check that. But I do believe what I'm about to talk about next is in January time. But obviously, there's a lot of debate around it, so we'll get into it, talking about it.

obviously the Ballon d'Or I'm on about. Such a prestigious award, obviously, for the best player in the world. It's had this criticism over the years, though, of course, for, you know, is it... It's October. Wow, I thought it was January for some reason. Excuse me. So it's the 26th of October, so that is a bit over a month away. I don't know why I thought it was in January. Sorry about that. But obviously, it's held in Paris every year. It's, you know, it's such a prestigious award. Normally, it's Drogba. Didier Drogba normally presents it, or any other key footballer who's played over the years. Obviously, Messi and Ronaldo won Ballon d'Ors for years. It's the big golden ball. Best player in the world. But obviously, it's had a lot of scrutiny over the years because the criterias. I think the criterias are how well the team's done, how well you've done as a player in the season, your behaviour towards official and sportsmanship. And I think that's the three criterias, which obviously... I agree with two of them, but I disagree with one of them. I think the first one, where how well the team's done, I think that shouldn't matter. Because I think if you are sort of, you know, scoring all these goals and your team's finishing mid-table, you should be in with a shout for Ballon d'Or because you're playing well, not the team. The Ballon d'Or has its own category for Team of the Year, or Football Club of the Year, sorry. And that should be that, Football Club of the Year. Not anything to do with how the player's doing whatsoever, or how the team's doing, because... You know, yeah, sure, he's providing for the team, I get that, but everyone else is. It's a team sport, football. It's not a one-man thing. So I disagree with that over the years. I remember the sportsmanship one I do agree with. I remember there was a massive uproar when Vinicius Jr. didn't win the Ballon d'Or and Rodri did, but I think that was the reason why Rodri won the Ballon d'Or, was because over Vinicius Jr. He didn't have as many goals and assists. Yes, he's a midfielder, but he had more of an impact on the teams he played for, as well as... his sportsmanship. He's, you know, his sportsmanship was second to none. Never argued with the ref, always got on with the game, whereas Vinicius Jr. kind of complained a lot, and I think referees got sick of it. I think he got a couple of match bans as well, so I think that's the reason why he didn't win the Ballon d'Or. But anyway, I'm gonna move on to what my idea was. So last night I was sat thinking, what else can we talk about? There's no international break, is it? You know, international break's coming up, that's dire to talk about. I've got no guests tomorrow, I need to talk about something. So I sat and did my Ballon d'Or ranking of all 30 players who I think, the order they should be in, who I think is going to win the Ballon d'Or this year and why. So I'm going to go through it, of course. Sorry, it's not 30. I completely lied. It is 25. I've gone for the top 25. Here we go. Are we ready for this? Buckle your seats in. Here we go. I'm going to get a lot of stick for this, I think, but here we go. So in 25th, I've gone Upamecano, Bayern Munich centre-half. Brilliant. Once again, another brilliant season with Bayern Munich. So solid. He's had a lot of scrutiny over the years, where people have gone, oh, he's a bit shaky at the back. Yes, he makes a mistake. But I think definitely these past couple of seasons, he's definitely proven why he is an elite centre-half, and he definitely deserves to be in there with the best of the best. 24th, this again is my hot take. I've gone for Gabriel. Yes, for Arsenal. Yes, maybe he should be higher. No, I don't think he should be. I think Gabriel is not as good as what people thought he was at all. I don't think he's even the best centre-half in the world. Hot take. But if he's a diver as well. He dives as a centre-half. I don't like centre-halves who dive. I hate them. But obviously, you can't deny he's had a good season with Arsenal, winning the Premier League, Champions League finalist. Didn't have a great World Cup with Brazil. But yeah, 25th. He deserves a Ballon d'Or shout. 23rd, I've gone João Neves, so underrated for PSG. He's outstanding. I think without PSG, without him, would crumble. I don't think a lot of people realise that, because obviously the limelight with Vitinha and Fabian Ruiz. But what João Neves provides for PSG, they could never get out of another player. He is simply just fantastic to watch. 22nd, I've gone for another PSG player. I've gone for Kvaratskhelia. Not as good a season as last season when he first broke at PSG, but still solid once again. I know him and Dembele haven't been playing as many minutes as what they had last season. So I think that's also going to affect, if you've not played enough minutes, your ranking in the Ballon d'Or. So Dembele did win the Ballon d'Or last year. But again, Kvaratskhelia, once again, excellent for PSG this season. Such a good player to watch. Loved watching him when he played for Napoli. He was one of my favourite players to watch. I remember for years people were saying Rafael Leao was better than him. There was a big debate years ago, but I always stuck to Kvaratskhelia. I thought, yes, Kvaratskhelia hasn't had a couple of good seasons, but if he gets that move away
to somewhere else in Europe, he'll perform, and he did. So my point was proven. So, and Leao is now playing in the Turkish league. So how the tables have turned with that, of course. 21st, I've gone for Marquinhos. He was so important for PSG this year. Obviously, Champions League winner. Such an experienced defender. So calm on the ball. Loves a good tackle. Brilliant communicator with the team as well. And was so important for PSG in their Champions League winning campaign season. Obviously, 20th, I've gone for Ferran Torres, a favourite player of mine. I love watching Barcelona play. Obviously, now he plays for PSG. But when he played last this time, he was playing for Barcelona. Ferran Torres had a really strong season for Barcelona. A lot of the goals, he kind of came off the bench and kind of clutched moments, seized the opportunity to help Barcelona get a point or get all 3 points in tight games. That's the type of player you want in your team, someone who's just like, oh, I can come off the bench, tell me what to do, I'll do the job. That's exactly the type of player you want. And obviously he scored the World Cup winning final goal, which you can't rule out. It's a massive achievement. And I was really glad that Spain won it because I didn't like the way Argentina conducted themselves that World Cup. And obviously there was the whole thing where they've been fined. Each player's been fined. The club's been fined. I'm not sure they've been banned, but I think they've just been fined for their actions because it was pretty shocking the way they went on in the England game. And then obviously in the World Cup final, they were just really dirty, I thought, and weren't very sportsmanship-like. And it wasn't setting a good example to particularly the younger generation of Argentinians or anyone watching that game how to kind of be a better person and be a sportsman. It doesn't set a good example at all. So I think it was rightly so they got fined and punished for that because football should be inclusive for all ages to watch, but obviously setting an example to the younger ages as well. 19th, I've gone for Lautaro Martinez. I think he's such an underrated striker for Inter Milan, has been for years. One of my favourite players to watch. He's just, again, consistent goal scorer. Consistently getting 25 goals and assists in a season. Always Ballon d'Or worthy, that if you're consistently getting that, always Ballon d'Or shout worthy, but of course not near the winner. 18th, I've gone Fabian Ruiz. He was a massive part in PSG's campaign, of course, such a key player. Kind of, I feel, as I say before, he's been around for years, Fabian Ruiz, playing for Napoli and a few other teams. And I've never really heard much about him until he kind of moved to PSG. And then definitely, he's just all of a sudden sprung into life, hasn't he? Like the ripe age of 30-odd playing football. And he's done so well for PSG and, of course, for Spain, World Cup winner, was good in the tournament. I think World Cup factors definitely do help with Ballon d'Or, of course, as they should. If you do win the World Cup, you should really get in the Ballon d'Or. But he played really well. 16th, I've gone for Bruno Fernandes. Now, this is a big one, this. I think a lot of people are saying, why is Bruno Fernandes in there? And I'm not against it whatsoever. Bruno Fernandes had a fantastic season last season in a Man United shirt for, again, a pretty bang average Man United team. He always has a good season, and I feel like he never gets a mention. And I feel like this year, he deserves a mention for how good of a player he is, how consistent he is as a player, and in a poor Man United side. I think players who are playing that well in such a poor side stand out more to me. Like Harry Kane for Tottenham will stand out more because he's an elite player in a pretty poor side. I'd just say with Bruno Fernandes, he stands out more. So I think he definitely deserves his flowers there. 15th, I've gone for Vinicius Jr. Again, he had a pretty good year for Real Madrid, and a decent World Cup for Brazil, even though they got knocked out early by the Norwegians. But again, it's not his best year. Obviously, we know the standard of player that Vinicius Jr. can get to and what he can do. So yeah, I think, where did I put him? Sorry, I've put him 15th. I lost track there. 15th is a good one for him. 14th, I've gone for Ashraf Hakimi. PSG, he obviously won the Champions League, best right back in the world, had a massive influence for Morocco in the World Cup. They did pretty well in the World Cup. I remember me having a hot take saying they would get to the World Cup final. Obviously, didn't come true, but wouldn't have been surprised if they did. 13th, I've gone for his partner, Nuno Mendes. To be honest, you could swap either of them around. I think I went Hakimi because Hakimi had such a good year for Morocco in the World Cup. I think Portugal weren't as solid. Nuno Mendes wasn't as solid for Portugal. But, you know, Nuno Mendes by far is the best left-back in the world, after Lewis Hall, of course. That's a joke before anyone slanders me. No, but Nuno Mendes has been brilliant again. 12, I've gone for Saliba. Now, I think Gabriel's a better centre-half than Saliba. However, I think Saliba has had a better year.
He was so important for Arsenal in their title-winning season. And also for France, of course, nearly getting to the World Cup final again. So solid for them. So I think Saliba definitely deserves a massive shout-out in the Ballon d'Or rankings. 11th, I've gone for Declan Rice. My take on Declan Rice is I think Declan Rice is overrated. I've said it for years. But I can only keep saying it and then watching him and then think, okay, he definitely, you know, deserves a shout, doesn't he, realistically? He's absolutely class for club and country this year. Obviously, title winner with Arsenal. He was decent for England. I remember there was a couple of games where I thought, oh, he didn't play very well, though. But then, obviously, you understand why. He was really ill and he played through the illness. And actually, he did look all right for England in the World Cup. He would have been much higher if England won the World Cup, definitely. But you've got to put him at a certain level how England did. But even though I don't rate Declan Rice, I thought, yeah, he's got to be in the Ballon d'Or shop, definitely. Just outside top 10 for me, though. In 10th, I've gone with Messi. Obviously, the person who's won the most Ballon d'Ors. So there's a bit of a hot take. I think a lot of people disagree. They put Messi lower. But I think Messi, again, has got 75 goals and assists in a season. I know it's not for a major league. It's the American League. He could probably walk in and boss it, sure. But you still can't take it away from him. And obviously, he was in the World Cup final. He didn't win the World Cup. Yeah, it could have been two in a row for Messi, but it wasn't, unfortunately. So that's why I've put him 10th. He deserves top 10 for his goals and assists alone, how well he's done and how good of a player he is and how good he was for Argentina. But yeah, there's better players this year. 9th, I've gone Michael Olise. I did have Michael Olise a bit higher, but then I feel like some performances of players this season have overtaken him. Absolutely superb for Bayern Munich and superb for France. Such a good playmaker. One of my favourite players to watch. I remember I went on holiday to Munich earlier in the year. And I went to the Bayern Munich shop and I bought an Olise top because when he played for Crystal Palace, he was one of my favourite players to watch. I loved watching Michael Olise play. He was fantastic. So I've put Olise 9th. 8th, I've gone with Jude Bellingham. He had an unbelievable season with Real Madrid and an unbelievable tournament with England. In my opinion, he was England's best player in the tournament. He always gave 100%. He tried his hardest. Every tackle, every ball he won, every skill, everything he did was 110% to the max. I remember watching the Argentina game. Was it the Argentina game? No, it was the Mexico game, where we were just sat in and defended the whole time, and he just completely collapsed. He was exhausted, and that's the type of effort you want in a player. Someone of that standard, 100%. So again, an unreal season for club and country for Jude Bellingham. So that's why he deserves top 10 Ballon d'Or for me. Number 7, I've gone for Ousmane Dembele. The Ballon d'Or winner of last season, who I didn't think he deserved it last season because obviously the PSG factor contributed a lot, how they won 5 trophies in a year. Based on a player, I don't think he deserved to win it. I think Rafinha did, but that's my opinion once again. Dembele had a class season, but again, it's not Ballon d'Or worthy. It's nowhere near Ballon d'Or worthy in my eyes. 6th, I've gone Rodri again. Rodri moving to Barcelona. City, yes, he was injured for a bit of time. However, I do think Rodri winning the World Cup and was key in the World Cup is enough to slip him into the top 10. So moving on to the top 5 now. 5th, I've gone for Vitinha. Of course, same as last year in the Ballon d'Or, he was fantastic in the rankings. Won the Champions League of PSG, was the best midfielder in the world by a mile. Maybe he didn't have as good as a World Cup as what I thought he was going to, but still was so solid going forward for them. He was absolutely fantastic. And he is by far the best technical midfielder in the world, and no one comes close to him at the moment. 4th, Erling Haaland. Haaland had a good World Cup with Norway. They were dark horses. They did really well. He obviously was a massive contributing factor for them. And he got 58 goals and assists. That's a standard Erling Haaland season, which is just mental to think that someone can score 58 goals and assists and that's a normal season for them. Like, to me, that's an alien season where it's just like, how have you done that? That's a freak of nature, but normal for Erling Haaland. Third, I've gone for Lamine Yamal. Lamine Yamal had such a good season for Barcelona, is now as one of the captains of Barcelona, one of the leadership members, and he won the World Cup at 19. How many times do you say, oh, a 19-year-old's won the World Cup, or a 19-year-old's doing this and this? It's just unbelievable to watch him play football, to be honest. He's so talented for his age. He's the closest thing we've got to Messi. And yeah, I don't know if he'll be as good, but we'll have to see over the next few years.
Second, I've gone for Mbappe. Mbappe was class for club and country once again. Such a lethal player going forward, so solid. I think his first season at Madrid, he kind of struggled, and then this season he's really got come to life with players like Bellingham and Valverde helping him out as well. Number one, I've gone for Harry Kane. England's finest. Harry Kane has had a ridiculous season at Bayern Munich. 73 goals and assists. A great World Cup for England as well. Carried us through a fair bit of the tournament as well. This is the best I've ever seen Harry Kane play in his whole career. He most certainly deserves it. I think it's one of the clearest Ballon d'Or wins in a lot of years since Benzema in 2022. I think if he doesn't win the Ballon d'Or, I think that's another shock for me. He's so good, Harry Kane. Such a good player, such an amazing leader as well for England. I think he's England's best striker we've ever had, to be fair. I think he's better than Rooney and Gascoigne and Shearer and Michael Owen and all these strikers who have played for England. I think Harry Kane is the best out of all of them by quite a bit. What he's done for England, the amount he has scored, the history he's got for England as well. So yeah, I think the Ballon d'Or is definitely good for the rankings. I think there's a couple of players I would have in there. I think one definitely for me is Rafinha. I don't quite understand how Rafinha for Barcelona hasn't gotten the Ballon d'Or and how he finished fifth last year. But again, I'm no expert on this. I don't decide the rankings. It's just my opinion. You're listening to it. The hot takes. It is what it is. So the Ballon d'Or is October 26th. So I think we'll definitely talk about that once it's happened. It'll be close. It's closer to the time because normally close to the time they do sort of leak the winners and leak who's going to win. So yeah, that's pretty much everything to talk about, I think, this week. I think obviously international break coming up, unfortunately, going to be pretty dire in my opinion. But I mean, some people like international break, but for me personally, it's not for me. I'm not a big fan of it. We've had a message in for question of the week. Question of the week, of course, I will reveal the answer in a moment. But question of the week, obviously, Jackie said the question here, and she said, is it two hat-trick squad against Alex Ferguson's Man United? If so, I'm going to say Alan Shearer, and I can't think of another one. Well, I can confirm Alan Shearer is wrong, unfortunately. He never scored a hat-trick against Man United. Did score a couple of goals, though, but never scored a hat-trick. I can reveal that the answer is Thierry Henry of Arsenal and Robbie Fowler of Liverpool. So no one got that question of the week this week. It was a pretty hard one, to be fair. It would have taken me a while to think of that, definitely. But yeah, that is pretty much this episode this week, of course. Again, we'll see what happens next week. But thank you so much to everyone who's been listening and supporting this podcast. It's been amazing. Thank you to listen to me drone on for an hour without any other voice. I couldn't imagine what it's like. But again, didn't have any guests this week. Kieran's settling into uni. So hopefully Kieran will be back on the show soon, of course. He won't be here in person, obviously, because he can't teleport from Liverpool during uni to another. But yeah, as I say, I hope Kieran's here. I really hope everything goes all right from uni. And I hope all of you guys have a great day today. Thank you so much for listening. Enjoy the rest of your day, guys. Thank you. Goodbye.

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1: A former councillor who lost his seat after failing to turn up to a single council meeting for 6 months was paid nearly £19,000 in allowances. John Allen was elected to represent Ashington's Hurst ward on the county council in May last year. The authority says Allen, alongside every one of its elected councillors that year, had been paid the sum to cover duties, constituency work, postage and stationery. They say they have no powers to reclaim the money. There's a full list of candidates for the by-election on the county council website. Next, the county council leader hopes Prime Minister Andy Burnham can work with North East Mayor Kim McGuinness to thrash out a deal to dual the A1. Mr Burnham has admitted the road through the county in its current guise is not acceptable and pledged to have ministers and officials look at options for funding. It comes after intense pressure from local politicians, including council leader Glenn Sanderson, after a string of tragic accidents on the road this year. At last week's county council meeting, he spoke of his gratitude to councillors of all parties for working together to reopen the debate. One of the longest serving volunteers at the Anik Garden says it's had an enormous impact on the town as it celebrates its 25th anniversary. Now, Anik Garden was opened in 2001 by Duchess Jane Percy on former derelict land at Anik Castle. The charity that runs it hosts community programmes including a community fridge, Alzheimer's support group and gardening schemes. Sue Simpson joined during its construction in the 1990s and helps run a group to combat loneliness in elderly residents. She says the garden's become a whole part of being her. Sport and Kevin Haynes has had his position as manager of Berwick Rangers Football Club terminated with immediate effect. The club thanked Kevin for his work since arriving at the club in January last year. Anik Town Ladies FA Cup journey continues with an excellent win over a strong Berkeley Town Ladies team yesterday. The game went 90 minutes without a goal before Anik won 3-2 on penalties. That's the latest for Anik. I'm Richard Dale.
2: Airlines are demanding urgent action after a second air traffic control issue in less than 2 weeks caused further flight disruption. Holly Hughes has more.
3: Flights have been delayed in Scotland, Northern Ireland and Northern England because of an air traffic control issue. The companies say the issue was unrelated to a software fault at NATS on September the 8th. A NATS spokesperson says it's been caused by a connectivity issue at its Prestwick Centre in Scotland. Airlines, including Ryanair, have previously called for the resignation of NATS Chief Executive Martin Rolfe.
2: Next, specialist courts dealing with rape and sexual offences are to be rolled out across England and Wales. It's part of a series of announcements aimed at tackling violence against women and girls. And a four-part drama about the infected blood scandal has commenced filming. Bad Blood tells the story of how more than 30,000 people were administered contaminated blood and blood products between the 1970s and the early 1990s. That's the latest from Radio News. I'm Tanita Sims.
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the set of whom that neat content we went along, and I kissed her lips 100 times a man. I wish that road would never end, so happy like was I could have walked the third.

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1: A former councillor who lost his seat after failing to turn up to a single council meeting for 6 months was paid nearly £19,000 in allowances. John Allen was elected to represent Ashington's Hurst ward on the county council in May last year. The authority says Allen, alongside every one of its elected councillors that year, had been paid the sum to cover duties, constituency work, postage and stationery. They say they have no powers to reclaim the money. There's a full list of candidates for the by-election on the county council website. Next, the county council leader hopes Prime Minister Andy Burnham can work with North East Mayor Kim McGuinness to thrash out a deal to dual the A1. Mr Burnham has admitted the road through the county in its current guise is not acceptable and pledged to have ministers and officials look at options for funding. It comes after intense pressure from local politicians, including council leader Glenn Sanderson, after a string of tragic accidents on the road this year. At last week's county council meeting, he spoke of his gratitude to councillors of all parties for working together to reopen the debate. One of the longest serving volunteers at the Anik Garden says it's had an enormous impact on the town as it celebrates its 25th anniversary. Now, Anik Garden was opened in 2001 by Duchess Jane Percy on former derelict land at Anik Castle. The charity that runs it hosts community programmes including a community fridge, Alzheimer's support group and gardening schemes. Sue Simpson joined during its construction in the 1990s and helps run a group to combat loneliness in elderly residents. She says the garden become a whole part of being her. Sport and Kevin Haynes has had his position as manager of Berwick Rangers Football Club terminated with immediate effect. The club thanked Kevin for his work since arriving at the club in January last year. Anik Town Ladies FA Cup journey continues with an excellent win over a strong Birkley Town ladies team yesterday. The game went 90 minutes without a goal before Anik won 3-2 on penalties. That's the latest for Anik. I'm Richard Dale.
2: Airlines have demanded urgent action after a second air traffic control issue in less than 2 weeks caused further flight disruption today. Holly Hughes reports.
3: An ATS spokesperson says it's been caused by a connectivity issue at its Prestwick Centre in Scotland. Flights have been delayed in Scotland, Northern Ireland and Northern England because of an air traffic control issue. The companies say the issue was unrelated to a software fault at NATS on September the 8th. Airlines, including Ryanair, have previously called for the resignation of NATS chief executive Martin Rolfe after the flight chaos earlier this month.
2: Cole Palmer, Marcus Rashford, Declan Rice, Kobe Mainoo and Tino Livramento have withdrawn from the England squad for the upcoming Nations League fixtures. It's because of respective injury issues. James Garner and Morgan Gibbs-White have been called up. And US superstar Mariah Carey has announced a UK Christmas tour. The limited run of shows includes nights in Birmingham, London and Manchester. That's the latest from Radio News Hub. I'm Tanita Sims.
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1: The weather.
2: There may be a few brighter spells developing during the afternoon. The wind will stay light. Maximum temperature 21 Celsius. The evening will be mostly cloudy, with the best of any clearer spells in the east. Patchy light rain is possible across the Pennines, but it will stay dry elsewhere. It will be mild with light winds. Minimum temperature will be 12 Celsius. Tomorrow will be mostly cloudy in the west with sunny spells developing in the east. It will feel warm in the sunshine with light winds. Outbreaks of rain are likely overnight. Maximum temperature will be 22 Celsius. I'm Eleanor. 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Enjoy my 2 hour show. My first track for today is Van Morrison for my Aunt Olivia.

In 1915, Cecil Chubb bought Stonehenge, which are prehistoric stone circle, which he sold for $600 billion, and donated it to the nation, and it dates from 1848 BC, and it is in Wiltshire, England. My next track is for my dad, Coldplay, Fix You.

I'm Elena. 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

0: Last Friday I went to Borderlinks and the allotment, and I had breakfast in Amble, which was yummy, at a cafe which I went to before Borderlinks. And today for lunch, me and Stephen went to the same cafe for lunch, the same cafe in Amble, and we had two paninis, which were nice. My next track is for John, my mum's partner, Nina Simone, Feeling Good.
1: Birds flying high, you know how I feel. 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

I have not done a lot of cooking because I've not felt like doing much cooking. 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
2: 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On my show, you'll hear good music and entertaining corners. That's a wrap. My next song is Whitney Houston, When You Believe.

I went to the other allotment I go to on a Tuesday afternoon. My next track is Jamie Miller, Baby Doll.

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1: A former councillor who lost his seat after failing to turn up to a single council meeting for 6 months was paid nearly £19,000 in allowances. John Allen was elected to represent Ashington's Hurst ward on the county council in May last year. The authority says Allen, alongside every one of its elected councillors that year, had been paid the sum to cover duties, constituency work, postage and stationery. They say they have no powers to reclaim the money. There's a full list of candidates for the by-election on the county council website. Next, the county council leader hopes Prime Minister Andy Burnham can work with North East Mayor Kim McGuinness to thrash out a deal to dual the A1. Mr Burnham has admitted the road through the county in its current guise is not acceptable and pledged to have ministers and officials look at options for funding. It comes after intense pressure from local politicians, including council leader Glenn Sanderson, after a string of tragic accidents on the road this year. At last week's county council meeting, he spoke of his gratitude to councillors of all parties for working together to reopen the debate. One of the longest serving volunteers at the Anik Garden says it's had an enormous impact on the town as it celebrates its 25th anniversary. Now, Anik Garden was opened in 2001 by Duchess Jane Percy on former derelict land at Anik Castle. The charity that runs it hosts community programmes including a community fridge, Alzheimer's support group and gardening schemes. Sue Simpson joined during its construction in the 1990s and helps run a group to combat loneliness in elderly residents. She says the garden's become a whole part of being her. Sport and Kevin Haynes has had his position as manager of Berwick Rangers Football Club terminated with immediate effect. The club thanked Kevin for his work since arriving at the club in January last year. Anik Town Ladies FA Cup journey continues with an excellent win over a strong Birtley Town ladies team yesterday. The game went 90 minutes without a goal before Anik won 3-2 on penalties. That's the latest for Anik. I'm Richard Dow.
2: Passengers deserve better. That's the message from airlines as the UK faces more flight cancellations due to air traffic control issues. The chief executive of Edinburgh Airport is Gordon Dewar.
3: Well, obviously, we're still in the middle of this, another NATS failure that's come hot in the heels of the last one, which is incredibly disappointing and frustrating. So we're still working through, trying to manage the reduced flows that we're getting at the moment, which has meant some cancellations.
2: Two people have been arrested after hundreds were evacuated from a hotel on fire in Folkestone. Emergency services were called to the Grand Burstyn Hotel in the harbour just after 1 a.m. on Saturday. Economists have cautioned against pursuing simple solutions to raising money at next month's budget. It's following calls by a Labour donor to increase capital gains tax. And five England players have had to drop out of the squad for the upcoming Nations League games. Cole Palmer, Marcus Rashford, Declan Rice, Kobbie Mainoo and Tino Livramento have all withdrawn because of injury. From Radio News Hub, I'm Lucy Gorman-Lee.
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1: The weather.
2: There have been a few brighter spells developing during the afternoon. The wind will stay light, maximum temperature 21 Celsius. The evening will be mostly cloudy, with the best of any clearer spells in the east. Patchy light rain is possible across the Pennines, but it will be stay dry elsewhere. It will be mild with light winds. Minimum temperature will be 12 Celsius. Tomorrow it will be mostly cloudy in the west, with sunny spells developing in the east. It will feel warm in the sunshine with light winds. Outbreaks of rain are likely overnight. Maximum temperature 22 Celsius. I'm Eleanor. You're listening to Eleanor Entertained. Enjoy my 2 hours. I hope you enjoy my show. My first track for this hour is Bon Jovi, Never Say Goodbye.

weighing in at 0.05 to 0.7 ounces with a head-to-body length of 1.14 to 1.29 inches and a wingspan of 5.1 to 5.5 inches. The bumblebee bat, also known as Kitty's hognose bat, is the smallest flying mammal, actually the smallest bat, since those are the only mammals that truly fly in the world, according to Guinness World Records. Many consider the bumblebee bat to be the smallest mammal overall, but its weight overlaps a bit with another of Earth's teeny creatures, the ETRU S-Scan Shrew. To see this bat, tiny bat for yourself, you have to visit one of the select few limestone caves in southwest Thailand. My next track is Mariah Carey and Boys to Men, One Sweet Day.

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This is Julia Messenger, the way that I do. The artist is Julia Messenger, the way I do. Julia Messenger is a Melbourne-based producer and artist. Her latest single is The Way I Do. Working with Julia on the track are drummer David Jones, Stevie Wonder, and John Denver, and celluist a kid-o go-to London Philharmonica Orchestra. It's about loving someone with such intensity that you can't imagine anyone else could ever feel about them the way you do. It explores a fierce love, the kind that makes you want to hold someone closer when you feel them slipping away.

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Miniature Golf Day invites everyone to grab a putter and hit the quirky greens every 21st of September. 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My next track is Simply Red from my brother Seb, holding back the years.

Tomorrow, the Alec and District Local History Society is meeting at the Alec Cricket Club, Weavers Way, at 7:30 p.m. Andy Griffin will be speaking about the world's English greatest gardener, Lancelot Capability Brown of Northumberland. New members are always welcome. Just turn up on the night or get in touch with the secretary. For more information, visit the Alec Local History Society website. My next track is Alfie Bow, As If We Never Say Goodbye.

The birthdays today are Bill Murray and Faith Hill. They are an actor and actress, and she is married to Tim McGraw, and her first name is Audrey Faith McGraw, which was Hill before she married. And it is my brother's birthday this coming Saturday, and it is also the birthday of Jason Derulo and Liam Gallagher. Liam Gallagher's in Oasis, and they are a US. Jason Derulo, no, they're both UK singers, and it is Nicole Richie's birthday, and her dad, she is the daughter of Lionel Richie, who is a singer, and I think he's from America, and it is Stephen King's birthday, and he is a very famous novelist, and some of his books that he has wrote have been made into films. My next track is Blake Snedden.

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0: you enjoy the sounds of the 60s? Everything from The Beatles, The Rolling Stones, Cliff Richard, Diana Ross and the Supremes, the early rock and roll with Eddie Cochran and company, Elvis, music from The Sound of Music and West Side Story, and a host of music from One Hit Wonders right through to one of those artists or bands you may have loved at the time. 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

You've been listening to my show, Alan Entertains the Lionhearted Radio. I hope you enjoyed my show, and this will be the last show for a while. And that's a wrap. Over and out.

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1: A former councillor who lost his seat after failing to turn up to a single council meeting for 6 months was paid nearly £19,000 in allowances. John Allen was elected to represent Ashington's Hurst Ward on the County Council in May last year. The authority says Allen, alongside every one of its elected councillors that year, had been paid the sum to cover duties, constituency work, postage and stationery. They say they have no powers to reclaim the money. There's a full list of candidates for the by-election on the County Council website. Next, the County Council leader hopes Prime Minister Andy Burnham can work with North East Mayor Kim McGuinness to thrash out a deal to dual the A1. Mr Burnham has admitted the road through the county in its current guise is not acceptable and pledged to have ministers and officials look at options for funding. It comes after intense pressure from local politicians, including Council leader Glenn Sanderson, after a string of tragic accidents on the road this year. At last week's County Council meeting, he spoke of his gratitude to councillors of all parties for working together to reopen the debate. One of the longest serving volunteers at the Anik Garden says it's had an enormous impact on the town as it celebrates its 25th anniversary. Now, Anik Garden was opened in 2001 by Duchess Jane Percy on former derelict land at Anik Castle. The charity that runs it hosts community programmes including a community fridge, Alzheimer's support group and gardening schemes. Sue Simpson joined during its construction in the 1990s and helps run a group to combat loneliness in elderly residents. She says the garden's become a whole part of being her. Sport and Kevin Haynes has had his position as manager of Berwick Rangers Football Club terminated with immediate effect. The club thanked Kevin for his work since arriving at the club in January last year. Anik Town Ladies FA Cup journey continues with an excellent win over a strong Birkley Town ladies team yesterday. The game went 90 minutes without a goal before Anik won 3-2 on penalties. That's the latest for Anik. I'm Richard Dale.
2: Passengers deserve better. That's the message from airlines as the UK faces more flight cancellations due to air traffic control issues. The chief executive of Edinburgh Airport is Gordon Dewar.
3: Well, obviously, we're still in the middle of this, another NATS failure that's come hot in the heels of the last one, which has been incredibly disappointing and frustrating. So we're still working through, trying to manage the reduced flows that we're getting at the moment, which has meant some cancellations.
2: Two people have been arrested after hundreds were evacuated from a hotel on fire in Folkestone. Emergency services were called to the Grand Burstyn Hotel in the harbour just after 1 a.m. on Saturday. Economists have cautioned against pursuing simple solutions to raising money at next month's budget. It's following calls by a Labour donor to increase capital gains tax. And five England players have had to drop out of the squad for the upcoming Nations League games. Cole Palmer, Marcus Rashford, Declan Rice, Kobbie Mainoo and Tino Livramento have all withdrawn because of injury. From Radio News Hub, I'm Lucy Gorman-Lee.
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7: The weather.
8: This evening and tonight, it is going to be cloud for many through the evening with patchy drizzle and hill fog over the Pennines and Cheviots. Clearer spells develop across the east of the region through the evening and overnight. Mild overnight with light winds, the minimum temperature is going to be 12 degrees. Looking at tomorrow, Tuesday is a bright start in the east, cloud and patchy light rain in the west. Cloud builds with lighter shower possible anywhere before clearing later. Feeling warm in sunny spells, maximum temperature is going to be 23 degrees. And looking towards the rest of the weekdays, it's going to be cloudy on Wednesday with outbreaks of rain. Heavy at times through the day, fine and sunny on Thursday after a chilly start. And then further rain is going to be possible on Friday.

was Fontaine's DC with Bug from the 2024 film Bird featuring Barry Keoghan. If you watch the music video for that song, it also features Barry Keoghan. Not the only music video. I remember Sabrina Carpenter's Please, Please, Please as well. Fortunately missed out on Fontaine's DC tickets, but I'll play a band later that I've got tickets for. But that little bit of movie trivia, of course, means it's time for Real Talk. That's Real with a double E. And for the last time, I am your host, Willow with a double U. For the last time, as I'm moving out of Newcastle, and it would be a bit of a ride to come down here every 5 p.m. on a Monday. I would love to if it was viable, but if you don't know what Real Talk is or was, I guess it's a very sad show. We talk about movies. I'm throwing in some TV show in today because I binge watched a TV show over the past few weeks, and I'd like to talk about it, and it ties into a movie, so why not? And it's amazing. But I'll play some movie music as well. I'll tell you where the songs are from in the movies, which ones, etc. And I'm exclusively playing some of my favourite tracks today, so enjoy. And so I've already hinted at what we're talking about today. I would say also this is probably one of my favourite shows now. I'm a big lover of a drama show. I love a lot of talking in a show, and I've mentioned it last week. We're going to talk about Fargo. I watched the movie. I have seen all the seasons. I've seen one season twice now because I loved a performance in it that much. I don't want to give it away. But I'm going to talk about performances, how I'd rank the seasons, where the movie fits in for that for me, if I have found any connections between seasons and the movie, just all things Fargo, basically. But I would say before we start, I completely recommend the series and the movie as a whole. If I say I didn't like one of the seasons as much as another season, that doesn't mean I think the season was bad and not worth watching. I would just say I found it a bit weaker than the seasons I really enjoyed. I think every season of Fargo plus the movie absolutely stand out and some of probably the best television put to screen. Again, this is what I've just said. It's gone straight into my favourite shows. It's up there with Succession for me. And if a show wins Emmys, it's critically acclaimed. It's a good show anyways. Before we jump into it, of course, I'm going to give you a little break. Think about Fargo before I start talking about Fargo properly. And I'm going to play you Jeff Buckley's Last Goodbye, which was in Vanilla Sky.

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Just to remind you, we're going to talk about Fargo. I think the best way to do this is probably go down how I rank the seasons. And luckily, I rank season one first, so we get to get that out of the way. that sounds like it's bad after I've just said it's first. But I promise you, it's not. I just think it's one of the strongest seasons, I think, with a show like Fargo, when you've kind of got an anthology series. You're probably thinking about season one first. You're probably not thinking... or at least fully fleshing out any other ideas you have for it, just in case. I think you'll find this also with American Horror Story. I would rank that the first season of that first, because that's probably the first thing you've gone, right, you might not set out to do an anthology series, you might set out to continue the story you're already telling, but I just think that first season is so strong for Fargo. Personally, I think my favourite performance in it is Billy Bob Thornton. I haven't really seen him in anything else apart from Love Actually, which I watch every Christmas. I'm a big movie person, you know what I mean? I get a bit excited for Christmas. Christmas movies are great for me. But I'm just convinced he's a bad guy now, because he was bad in this. He's not so nice in Love Actually, but I just thought it was a great performance. I found it quite menacing. He was a little bit unpredictable at times. You didn't really know what was coming. I also think Martin Freeman was very strong in the series, to kind of go from this guy that you're feeling a bit sorry for. He's got like kind of a successful business, or no, his business comes at the end. He's got kind of a successful career either way. His wife maybe is not too nice to him. He still gets bullied when he sees this guy. He didn't really ask for the guy to be murdered. He just wished he wasn't around. He got beat up. So you kind of go from seeing him as maybe you're feeling sorry for him. He's definitely downtrodden. And then to watch his arc over the series and just think, you are so pathetic. You are so weaselly. I think especially... when Billy Bob Thornton's character is after him, and he's kind of sends his new wife into the shop, I was sat there going, there's no way this happens, there's no way this happens. I will say, I think I found the ending of season one a little bit anticlimactic, maybe. It's not cathartic enough for me. I, like, he runs, that obviously now know that Martin Freeman's character is the bad guy, the guy that they're looking for, or one of the bad guys, obviously. And he runs out onto the ice, and I think he falls through the ice and ends up dying. It's kind of not the ending I wanted for that character. I know that I didn't particularly want him to survive, but I just kind of wish he got a little bit more of what was coming to him because of everything that happened. But that's how I feel. He got a bad ending either way, I guess. But I just wish it was a bit more that's what you get. But that's just my feelings of it. Overall, some great performances. Like I said, Martin Freeman and Billy Bob Thornton definitely stand out. The diner scene with the cop's dad and Billy Bob Thornton was great. That kind of tension of what's he going to do? Is anything going to happen? Does he know that that's the guy everyone's looking for? I really enjoyed that scene. It is such a standout. And like I said, it's top of my list for a reason. Number two, because we've got quite a few to get to, so I'm going to go straight to number two. My second favourite season was season five. I know some people kind of have mixed feelings on number five. It comes right after season four, which everyone kind of agreed was the weakest season. There you go, there's my... we'll get on to that. Season five, to me, after season four, is such a true return to form. And maybe it is biased that I put it up this high because I didn't find season four that great. And then we get to season five and it's like, oh my God, you could have done
anything just a little bit better, and I would have enjoyed it. But I've got so much praise for season 5, I don't think that's the case. Season 5, they took the concept from the movie where she gets kidnapped, and they went, what if she fought back? What would happen if she fought back? And I really like that, taking what happened in the movie and turning it on its head a little bit. I also thought that the plot as it unraveled was quite realistic. I could see it happening. I think that's how I feel about season 1 as well. Like, not in my life, but I could totally see, like, maybe reading a news article about it. The same with season 5. I could totally see someone escaping an abusive situation, changing their name, and then somehow being discovered where they are and someone going after them. I could totally see that happening. The only downside of season 5, I think, is, and you'll probably hear this a lot from me, that I didn't like the kind of supernatural elements in season 1. That doesn't happen in the movie. I don't think that happens as much. But I ranked season 5 so highly despite that supernatural element, because you've only got a 500-year-old man. And I feel like it wasn't mentioned too much. I feel like you can take that right out and the season would still absolutely work. Great performances from this one. How do I say, everyone? I'll say particularly for me, Jon Hamm was amazing. I'm always going to be very biased and say I love Joe Keery. I thought he was great in it. I think apart from Stranger Things, I've only seen Joe Keery in a few things. And I think he is capable of doing great things, like this season of Fargo. Sometimes he doesn't pick the right projects, but also his music's great, and if he wants to focus on that, but that's a whole other thing. But apart from that, everyone's great in that season. Some of my favourite characters are in season 5. I really enjoyed the lawyer, Danish Graves. I almost couldn't forget my last name, but Danish Graves was one of my favourite characters. I just thought it was so cool. The whole scene and setup of when Jon Hamm's character is up for re-election, because he's like the mayor or sheriff of the town, and Danish brings in 3 other guys with the same name as him and just copies him. I thought that was just so funny. And the perfect way to deal with this guy, who seems like he's got a very big ego and very full of himself, is just kind of humiliate him in that way. And I just thought it was so cleverly done, something that only someone who is maybe is a little bit evil but doesn't go all the way could think of. They show you this scene at the beginning of the episode where he's getting guys to change, the 3 guys to change their name legally to, but you don't know what name they're changing it to, and you just know they all want the same name. And I was sat there like, what is going on with this? What does this mean? And then to get that payoff in the episode was just so great. Just such a funny scene, and the way Danish walks out of there, just like, yep, I did it. This is great. It's just perfect. So they're the top 2. I'm going to play you a little bit of music so I can, you know, I've talked for a little bit. I need a bit of a drink. But I will give you my number 3 and number 4 when we come back. But before that, this is Elliot Smith's

number three on my Fargo ranking, which is a weird thing to just start off with, but we're rolling with it, is the movie. I thought the movie was very solid, directed by Joel Coen. I thought it was a joint Coen Brothers, but it's not. I think this could be the first... No, this is the second Coen Brothers movie I watched. I've also seen A Few Good Men, which is a great movie. Little recommendation there if you haven't seen it. A terrifying movie. But it was fun. I can completely see where they got the basis for the series from. I can see how season one, like, I can see how they got from the movie to season one. I completely forgot Steve Buscemi was in the movie. So that was a treat. I think it's the only movie I've seen with Steve Buscemi in, but I want to see more. Honestly, it's just a good movie. I wouldn't say it's the best movie I've ever seen in my life, but it's a good middle-of-the-road movie. It is quick. I think it's only about 90 to 100 minutes long. And, yeah, it's just like season one and season five. But I think there's things that season one and season five did a bit better. Moving on to number four. Now, this is the season I've rewatched. Season three, I think, is fantastic. This ranking could easily change because I've been thinking about season three since I watched it. There's a reason I rewatched it. There's just such great performances in it. And I will start off by saying David Fluis in it is fantastic, fantastically terrifying. I just think he plays such a great part, and I wish there was more things that he was in that I'm interested in watching, because I think he's such a great actor. Obviously, I'm thinking about, like, when we did in Inspector Calls in GCSE. He's great in that movie as well. I need to see him in more things, and hopefully I can find a few more little bits that are in movies that he's in that I'm like, this is amazing. But he plays such a great part. His character is so interesting. Obviously, knowing that there's supernatural connections in certain seasons, afterwards I was like, is he meant to be, like, the devil? Because there's definitely connections there that, you know... but also... Ewan McGregor is great in it, playing both the brothers. I completely believed their feud. I couldn't believe when... I'll just say when one of them kills the other. I genuinely didn't believe that was going to happen. I am so happy that Mary Elizabeth Winstead's character got... See, I think she was... one of the only characters I was kind of rooting for. Obviously, I'm always rooting for, like, the law enforcement in Fargo to figure out who the bad guy is. But even though she definitely did terrible things, I think a lot happened to her in the series where I was like, I want her to have a good ending. And I don't think she fully got it, but she was on her way to getting it. And also, the connection between season one and season three with... The deaf guy, that was great. At the start, I was like, is that the same guy or not? But I confirmed that is the same guy. And I'm happy that he kind of carried out, I guess, Mary Elizabeth Winstead's character's, like, final wishes, if it were. And I just think it's a really solid season, if not just for David Fluis' performance. He is menacing. You kind of never know what he's going to do. I'm really intrigued if maybe he'll come back. Somehow, like I said, there is, like, through lines and characters that either get mentioned or come back. But I think season six has been confirmed and it's meant to be set around the early 60s, around the Kennedy assassination. So I don't think we'll end up seeing him as season three set 2016, I think. It's set around the time period it came out. But like I said, I think it's just a fantastic season. Just so many great performances in it.
so many kind of, not twists and turns, but just things that you don't expect that are going to happen. I liked that there wasn't, like, I had to remember all the, like, kind of gang connections, because a lot of the Fargo seasons are connections with gangs, and I don't have to remember that much. It was just kind of one linear story with a few little characters here and there. Definitely towards the end, you know exactly what David Flewis's character is doing, and anytime someone meets with him, you're like, please don't go, you're gonna die. But just fantastic season. Like I said, so many performances I think about, and if I was to recommend one season right off the bat, it might be that one. But I guess you don't really like the only, it has a connection to season one, so I would say season one, then season three. I watched them in order, release order, but I think again it's an anthology series, so you can completely watch things by themselves as well. You don't need to know stuff from season one, because that gets brought up in season three. Like, there's little bits, but you don't need to worry about it. Just in case I mention a season, you're like, oh, I really like that actor, I might see him in that. But yeah, season three, completely recommend. And all over one stamp. And I really think that season three has maybe the most to think about, only because you can think, oh, if the other brother got the stamp and sold it, would he be as successful? Or is he, you know, just set in his own ways, and even if he had that money, he wouldn't invest it in stuff like that? So completely interesting. The only supernatural element in this season that is confirmed is the bowling alley scene, where they're kind of in purgatory and kind of speak to God. I still rate it so highly, because I think you can pass that off as maybe it's just a dream. I think it also just fits kind of in with this season. It, like, if you took it out, the season would still work. If you still had it in, obviously the season still works, and it's not too distracting from everything going on. It's not like we linger on it long or we keep talking about it. I think it is just perfect as it is. I don't mind like little supernatural things going on, but you'll see with my last two that there's a line that I draw. I feel like we've had a few sad songs. You know, we had The Last Goodbye, and then we had Angelie's, I think, and I might lose some of you, but I'm going to play Kneecaps Hood. This is the band that I've got tickets for. I'm very excited, obviously from the Kneecap movie.

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This ad is just to let you know there's been a change to my morning show. It's now on Friday mornings until 1 with the same great music and the same great fun. With a recipe, of course, and interesting facts and loads of music for many different acts. Request you can any track you really want to hear. I will play them gladly. I wish to make that clear. So come now, join me in my brand new slot to hear for sure what a lot I got. Until then, to my listeners all, I say TTFN in the hope to play for you again and again and again. So please tune in to 107.3 FM, because now you know where and now you know when. So no excuses, just turn that tuning dial to make this old geezer's broaden his broad smile.

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1: So, like I said, this is the final little stretch. The last two on my list of the Fargo seasons. I'm going to start with season two. That is the penultimate one on my list. Season two I watched mainly with my partner. I watched all of these alone apart from season two. They had no context and they were kind of getting into it. We follow the cop's dad from season one, as he was a cop and he mentioned a particular thing that happened when he was on the force, and we see that story. I wasn't as engaged with this season. I don't know why. There was actors I really liked in it. Ted Danson is in it, who is so fun. I loved him in The Good Place. I haven't seen Cheers. And Patrick Wilson, who I've mentioned before, I'm a big fan of the Conjuring movies. I think they are so much fun, and I think he was great in the season. Every time he was on, I turned to my partner and go, "That's the Conjuring guy. That's the Conjuring guy." And then I showed my partner the Conjuring and they were like, "It's the Fargo guy." So a little bit of fun there, just between us. The thing is, I didn't know that there was going to be supernatural elements within Fargo, because season one is just people doing people things, murder mystery, small town, etc., etc. So I was like, oh, this is really cool. I'm going to have a lot of fun with this. And just switch it on, switch my brain off a little bit, let the story be told to me. And then UFO turns up. There's a big fight scene and a UFO just turns up and everyone just stops, and then it's not really brought up again, and that's kind of where it lost my partner. They were like, "What was that?" And I was like, "I'm gonna be honest, I have no idea. You don't know how crazy that is because you haven't seen season one. You haven't seen basically almost 20 episodes of this

show to just be hit with a UFO. I googled it afterwards because I was like, what was that about? And it's meant to be kind of like in Magnolia with the raining frogs, like to show that life can be unexpected at times and something can just happen and you don't get any explanation for it. And I get that, but I think there's better ways to show it. Even when I watched Magnolia, I was a bit like, what's going on here? I don't mind metaphors in art, but sometimes they feel a bit out of left field and a bit unrealistic. I know the raining frogs is an actual thing that has happened, so I wasn't too miffed about that when that happened in that movie. I just want to point that out. But yeah, the UFO was not for me. And also, maybe this is just a gripe because I love him as an actor. Not enough Kieran Culkin. He died too early for me. However, I will say season two, also Jesse Plemons is in it. And I love Jesse Plemons as an actor. This season is no different. Like, I still loved him in it. I thought he played a great character, and so did Kristen Dunst. And again, great performances, but I just think the UFO took me far too out of it to go, this is one of my favourites. I still enjoy the story. I think I'll end up rewatching season two, knowing kind of that that's going to happen. And maybe I'll change my tune about it then. And maybe you'll feel, if you've watched it or will watch it, maybe you'll feel different about that as well. But that's my personal opinion on season two. And finally, the weakest season of Fargo is season four. If you've seen Fargo, you knew this was coming. I mentioned it before. I will say, great performances. I enjoyed some of the story. I enjoyed the setting. I think maybe it's outside things and inside things kind of got me about this. So first of all, Eddie Murphy. I'm sure he played a great part. However, I grew up watching the Madagascar movies, and I've not seen... No, not Eddie Murphy. Sorry, my God. Chris Rock. I grew up watching the Madagascar movies. I can only hear him as Marty the Zebra, unfortunately. Jason Schwartzman. I love Jason Schwartzman. I'm a big Wes Anderson fan. I loved Scott Pilgrim versus... Scott Pilgrim versus the World. Because I was about to mention the cartoon series that they did. But he was also voice acted in that and was great in that. I found that at times, and maybe this is because I've watched a lot of Wes Anderson, and because I've seen a lot of Jason Schwartzman and Wes Anderson, it kind of felt like he was delivering lines like he was in a Wes Anderson movie, which I found he didn't really do when I watched Scott Pilgrim. But in Fargo, he kind of had that same delivery he does when in a Wes Anderson. Maybe I just haven't seen him in other things. So I don't know how he acts in other things live action when it's not Anderson directing. But I was kind of like, why does it feel like I am watching a Wes Anderson movie here a little bit, but not with his signature style? Maybe that's just a me thing. Maybe that's because what I've mainly seen him in. I'm unsure. The ending of season four, I also want to say, after watching season three and, I guess, spoilers, watching the brother that survives, played by Ewan McGregor, then in his happiest moment get killed, when that happened again in season four, I kind of saw it coming. And I thought it was a little bit cheap to do that kind of same ending twice. I just thought, why are we rehashing ideas here? This is exactly the same thing. So there was that as well. I will say probably my favourite performance, only because she got me so mad, was Jessie Buckley. And it really made me want to watch Hamnet, because I know that she's meant to be really good in that. And just her performance got me so mad at her character. I was starting to be like, who plays this woman? I hate her. I don't know what she's doing. But
that's what good acting looks like. I'm not meant to hate the actor. That's on me. But I hated her character just so much because of the performance, because she did so good at her job. The big gripe I have with season four, again, is the supernatural elements. This season has ghosts, and I don't know why. You could have taken the ghost things out. No one mentions the ghosts. They don't do much. They kind of just are there in certain scenes. I didn't get that at all. I knew it was coming because, again, I had Googled, why is there a UFO? And they're like, oh, this is why the supernatural stuff happens in Fargo. And I was like, oh my God. But obviously there's some great seasons I could overlook that stuff. This one, I just couldn't. I didn't understand that choice at all. It just felt thrown in there. But the main storyline, I enjoyed. Certain performances, I enjoyed. I just think it is one of the weakest seasons. The weakest season of Fargo. So if I was to recommend the seasons, I would say watch them in order. In release order, I think that's the best thing to do. Obviously, you can fit the movie in there however you like. I watched it last, but you could, if you've seen it before, don't worry about rewatching it to watch this series. Like I said, I watched it last, so you don't need to know anything from the movie to get anything that happens in the seasons. I would say completely watch it, watch them in release order. And if not, if you just want to watch one or two seasons or dip in and out, I would recommend 1, 5, and 3. And then if you want to watch those other two, you've got the time to. I think with an anthology series, obviously you can dip in and out. I mentioned American Horror Story before, and you can completely dip in and out of that as well. But that's all I've got. I, like I mentioned at the top of the show, this is my last one. I'm moving, and I know we're moving here too. I hope that's been announced. It's been a joy to be back. I have loved talking about movies and picking songs and just being able to share my love of movies. And now I don't have an outlet for that, so my partner is going to hear me talk about a lot of movies. But I love hearing people's opinions on movies. We all have different experiences in life. And maybe if I didn't like a movie, someone else is going to like it for a different reason, because we've had different experiences in life. But again, thank you. I'm going to play you out with a bit of a sadder but upbeat song. It's not in a movie as far as I know, but it felt right to play. This is Queen's The Show Must Go On, and thank you for listening.

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1: A former councillor who lost his seat after failing to turn up to a single council meeting for 6 months was paid nearly £19,000 in allowances. John Allen was elected to represent Ashington's Hurst ward on the county council in May last year. The authority says Allen, alongside every one of its elected councillors that year, had been paid the sum to cover duties, constituency work, postage and stationery. They say they have no powers to reclaim the money. There's a full list of candidates for the by-election on the county council website. Next, the county council leader hopes Prime Minister Andy Burnham can work with North East Mayor Kim McGuinness to thrash out a deal to dual the A1. Mr Burnham has admitted the road through the county in its current guise is not acceptable and pledged to have ministers and officials look at options for funding. It comes after intense pressure from local politicians, including council leader Glenn Sanderson, after a string of tragic accidents on the road this year. At last week's county council meeting, he spoke of his gratitude to councillors of all parties for working together to reopen the debate. One of the longest serving volunteers at the Anik Garden says it's had an enormous impact on the town as it celebrates its 25th anniversary. Now, Anik Garden was opened in 2001 by Duchess Jane Percy on former derelict land at Anik Castle. The charity that runs it hosts community programmes including a community fridge, Alzheimer's support group and gardening schemes. Sue Simpson joined during its construction in the 1990s and helps run a group to combat loneliness in elderly residents. She says the garden's become a whole part of being her. Sport and Kevin Haynes has had his position as manager of Berwick Rangers Football Club terminated with immediate effect. The club thanked Kevin for his work since arriving at the club in January last year. Anik Town Ladies FA Cup journey continues with an excellent win over a strong Berkeley Town ladies team yesterday. The game went 90 minutes without a goal before Anik won 3-2 on penalties. That's the latest for Anik. I'm Richard Dale.
2: Passengers deserve better. That's the message from airlines, as Scotland, Northern Ireland and Northern England face more flight cancellations due to air traffic control issues. Gordon Dewar is Chief Executive of Edinburgh Airport.
3: All of these things put pressure on the system. It's not the service we want to offer. And of course, the most impacted are the customers themselves and the airlines who are trying to offer that service to them. So our job is just to try and make sure that we're doing the best we can.
2: For the first time in almost a week, migrants have arrived in the UK. A group of people wearing life jackets were pictured being taken into the Border Security Command compound in Dover. Two people have been arrested after hundreds were evacuated from a hotel on fire in Folkestone. Emergency services were called to the Grand Burstyn Hotel in the harbour just after 1 a.m. on Saturday. And there's a new Strictly spin-off show. Lights Up will be hosted by Tyler West and Abby Clark. From Radio News Hub, I'm Lucy Gorman-Lee.
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You must admit, but this hydro bomb I'm reading about, 6 can wipe the whole world out. 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

That was a track from the 1990s here on Lionheart Radio 107.3 FM. Coming up, we've got some music from one of our local bands. 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

Gilbert O'Sullivan and The Lars. And it's Two Little Gems by Paul Simon and The Beatles, taking us to the Elsewhere Hour tonight.

And here's some serious music to take us to the end section tonight. 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

0: Nirvana, with all apologies. Let's lighten things up a little now.
1: Genevieve, where's Dior? 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

Xbox, Perfume, and T-Rex, The Street and Babe Shadow. 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

0: welcome back. Just call us on the Ouija board.
1: Well, that's it. We're done for another week. Thanks for tuning in. And we're heading out tonight with a Mick Ronson track from 1974. Music is Lethal. And then a song by Bedouin, The Solitude. So bye for now, and I hope to catch you next time. Cheers.

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0: 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I like him spiritual.
1: You know what? You know, Saul Penn Tendley, Take It Off. It's a good tempo. Take It Off. Pretty good tempo.
2: Let's see. You may keep. That's a little high, Carl. Just a little bit.

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Coming up, we've got some music from one of our local bands. 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

it's serious now. That girl understood, man. She fell in love with me, man. 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

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And now we turn to something with a bit more of a local flavour. 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

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Coming up, we've got some music from one of our local bands. 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

I'm sitting pretty impatient, but I know you gotta put in them hours. I'ma make it harder. I'm sending pick after picture. I'ma get you fired. I know you.

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And now we turn to something with a bit more of a local flavour. 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